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This is the official tapes Grateful Dead radio program, where we get into the official releases from the Grateful Dead's vault and also breaking some rules. Not necessarily a Grateful Dead release, but that is the Grateful Dead's Jerry Garcia. And it also features Billy Kreutzmann on drums, another member of the Grateful Dead. Martin Fierro on saxophone, Merle Saunders on keyboards, John Kahn on electric bass. And we are going to be getting into some more Jerry Garcia and Merle Saunders a little bit later here on the official tapes. But It's Too Late, recorded August 11th, 1974 at the Keystone in Berkeley. Originally released in 2017. That's where you can find the official release of Pure Jerry Volume 4, as some of the material on that release was mislabeled. I mean, the actual release of the title was Pure Jerry, Keystone Berkeley, September 1, 1974. But some of it was mislabeled. For instance, It's Too Late was actually recorded on August 11th, 1974. And the latest release out of the Jerry Garcia vault still has some issues. Talking about Garcia Live Volume 22. It's a show from September 71, Jerry Garcia and Merle Saunders, and it's actually missing the track The Night They Drove Old Dixie Down. We got more details, and we are going to get into what is the music that is released on Garcia Live Volume 22 coming up here on the official tapes. We're also going to get into the latest release out of the Grateful Dead's vault, talking about Dave's Picks Volume 58. But let's go back to Garcia Live Volume 21. This is the Jerry Garcia Band. Same venue, the Keystone, Berkeley, recorded February 13th, 1976. This is the official tapes.

The Official Tapes with Corey. He doesn't only listen to the Grateful Dead. Sometimes he plays the Jerry Garcia Band.

0: selfish, unself-conscious adventure and discovery that you could say. It was shared at the time with only a few fans at the local watering holes. The lion's share total capacity was about 150 people. Garcia came from the folk music world. He never played in any dance bands and never really learned any standards. So when Merle Saunders stepped in and became friends with Jerry Garcia, Merle Saunders was sort of his guide into the world of jazz and bebop. Every night in the clubs with him was sort of a postgraduate seminar for Jerry Garcia. That performance that took place on 7/5/73, the members of the band were included Jerry Garcia on guitar, Bill Vett on drums, John Kahn on bass, and Merle Saunders on keyboards. Before that, we heard Mission in the Rain, recorded February 13th, 1976, something from Garcia Live, Volume 21. That was mainly the Jerry Garcia band, and that lineup included Jerry Garcia on guitar, Donna Jean Godshow from the Grateful Dead on vocals, John Kahn on bass, Keith Godshow from the Grateful Dead on keyboards, and Ron Tutt on drums. We heard Mission in the Rain and the first set of February 13th, 1976 at the Keystone. That first set had a diverse mix of Garcia and Robert Hunter originals. We also kick things off here on the official tapes with It's Too Late, recorded August 11th, 1974 at the Keystone. That was Jerry Garcia and Merle Saunders, found on Pure Jerry Volume 4, a release that came out in 2017. Coming up here on the official tapes, not only are we going to get into Garcia Live Volume 22, the latest release out of the Grateful Dead's vault. And one of the members of this particular band includes Tom Fogerty, John Fogerty's brother, who was in Creedence Clearwater Revival. Tom Fogerty decided to skip out of CCR and join the circus. And by joining the circus, really meaning joining Jerry Garcia and Merle Saunders. So we're going to hear Tom Fogerty on rhythm guitar along with Jerry Garcia and Merle Saunders coming up here on the official tapes. But we're also going to hear something from the latest release out of the Grateful Dead's vault, Dave's Picks Volume 58. So we are going to hear some Grateful Dead next here on a radio program that specializes in the official releases from the Grateful Dead's vault.
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0: Not bad for a Saturday night at the Lion's Share San Anselmo, 1971. That is the latest release out of the Jerry Garcia vault, recorded September 25th, 1971 at the Lion's Share. 20 minutes of winding instrumental explorations of the Saunders original Man-Child into a lengthy examination of the great American standard Summertime, a song entirely foreign to the Grateful Dead repertoire, but Jerry Garcia getting to experiment a little bit. One of the great joys that he had, along with the audience and other band members, with Jerry Garcia and Merle Saunders. Merle, a Man-Child going into Summertime from Garcia Live Volume 22. At that performance, it was Jerry Garcia on guitar, also another Grateful Dead member, Billy Kreutzmann on drums, John Kahn on bass, Merle Saunders on keyboards, and Tom Fogerty on rhythm guitar. Tom Fogerty started showing up in May of 71 on rhythm guitar, just 3 months after quitting Creedence Clearwater Revival, one of the most popular American rock bands in the world at that time. Fogerty, he came out of a strictly disciplined, close-knit musical environment, almost the polar opposite of the free-willing Garcia Saunders outfit. Under the direction of his brother, John Fogerty, Tom learned his guitar parts. His brother wrote and rehearsed the songs for the band's last album daily for weeks before going into the studio. John Fogerty didn't even tell the other band members the names of the songs or the lyrics. They just concentrated exclusively on honing precise scientific rhythm tracks for the studio. So frustrated with John's creative control of the band, Tom Fogerty decided to split and get kind of far out there and joined the circus with the Jerry Garcia and Merle Saunders band. And when Tom Fogerty joined, he hadn't played in rooms so small, such as the Lion's Share. He hadn't played in rooms that small since the days of Creedence before they were playing songs like Proud Mary. This is The Official Tapes. It's a Grateful Dead radio program where we explore the official releases from the Grateful Dead's vault. 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When we get an official release out of the vault, either whether it's Grateful Dead's Jerry Garcia's vault or the Grateful Dead's vault, we'd be sure to get it on the radio airwaves for you. 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
3: 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The LaSalle County chapter of the National Organization for Women will be sponsoring a Register to Vote session on Saturday, September 12th, from 10 a.m. until 2 p.m. at the Trinity Lutheran Church, located at 717 Chambers Street, Ottawa, Illinois, because your vote matters. 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
1: We have to agree that our veterans who served in submarines are a distinguished group of individuals. 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

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They're at 322 Main Street in Marseilles for their contribution and support for the arts. 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

0: WRWO 94.5 FM Radio, and Here and Again 501 C3 Nonprofit would like to take this opportunity to thank the following sponsors for their support of the Music in the Park series being held at Knutson Park in Marseilles, Illinois. Laborers Local 393, Caselli Insurance, Washington Square Realtors, Hicks Accounting, D&S Foods, Arrow Realty, Fairway Body Shop, and Harrison Towing and Service. 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The LaSalle County chapter of the National Organization for Women will be sponsoring a Register to Vote session on Saturday, September 12th, from 10 a.m. until 2 p.m. at the Trinity Lutheran Church, located at 717 Chambers Street, Ottawa, Illinois, because your vote matters. 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

0: You're tuned to WFMU. This show is called Downtown Soulville. It's on every Friday from 8 to 9 p.m. Special show once again tonight. I've got my buddy Michael Shelley here, my colleague and longtime friend Michael Shelley.
1: Hey, buddy.
0: Who will be co-hosting for me tonight because it's week two of the WFMU fundraising marathon. And we are attempting to make up the last 300 grand or so that we're still short. Got through the end of this weekend.
1: It is interesting. As a station, we are at 80% of our station-wide goal. 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And somehow we're at 80% with just 2.5 days to go. Do the math.
0: Yeah, so we need your help. 800-989-9368, the pledge line. 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We have volunteers standing by to pick up printed out cards from the computer printer. But we need you and your generosity.
1: Mr. Funwine, I know you've got some great prizes. What's the first prize on the that we're giving out to folks who pledge 800-989-9368?
0: Well, we're going to be giving away this Numero Group Eccentric Soul compilation called Consolidated Productions Volume 1. 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
1: Yes.
0: And this one focuses on a group of L.A. labels, soul labels, run by a gentleman named Mel Alexander. And I'm going to play a couple tracks from there, and it's going to be an experiment because I'm going to have to use YouTube to play them. I've never done that on the show before, but we'll experience it together. 800-989-9368. 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So let's hear a track from that popcorn CD.
1: So this is popcorn music we're about to hear.
0: Yeah, we're hearing it right now in the background. Oh. I would call this kind of a jazz R&B popcorn instrumental. 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One of 25 tracks on my Cool You Out compilation here is Candy Reed.

0: So, Michael Shelley.
1: Yes, sir.
0: I slowed this record down as far as it'll go on the turntable when I recorded it for this premium CD. That was to popcornize it.
1: So that's a thing to go and would you do that if you're DJing at a club, which I know you do so often?
0: Yes, if I were doing a popcorn night, because it's got to be kind of slow enough to do your dance floor moves with.
1: Okay, I'm just need the basic questions answered. Who invented, who put the label on this and when and why?
0: So it began in the early 70s, I believe, in Belgium. It was based on a club in Belgium where the DJs were a guy named Jerry and a guy named Gibby. And it kind of evolved based on their taste and what their dancers like to dance to. And what they like to dance to was a kind of mid-tempo or slower beat that a lot of the songs are sort of minor key. A lot of them are sort of based on the template of either Fever or 16 Tons or even Stand By Me. And the dance that they do is a couples dance, which involves holding each other and doing a lot of twirling. You twirl your partner. And records are slowed down and sped up. And for this compilation called Cool You Out, which is 25 kind of soulful popcorn tracks, I sped things up as much as +8 on the turntable or slowed them down. And
1: it's funny because it's not always apparent. You know, I think some genres, it's really sped up records automatically sound like the Chipmunks or something, but not the case with some of the ones that are on this premium.
0: Yeah. So,
1: these two DJs were 100% sure that this was a good idea?
0: I don't know, but...
1: So they weren't waffling?
0: But they certainly... I get it, Michael. Yeah, Belgian waffle. Very, very good one. Subtle joke.
1: So terrible.
0: But anyway, it caught on and became a scene. So I would say a popcorn record is any record that a popcorn DJ plays at a popcorn club. But it can be an R&B record. It can be a... country record, a ska record, a cha-cha record.
1: That it's not like, you know, some scenes are, you know, like just Detroit or just whatever.
0: Yeah, but this is very similar to Northern Soul. It's an after-the-fact categorization of records that conform to what the DJs are looking for in a record, you know. So in Northern Soul, it's kind of a 4-4 beat, mid to up-tempo. Things that sound like, you know, Can't Help Myself by the Four Tops.
1: And for a pledge of $75 or more, folks will get a t-shirt, they'll get the sticker, and they'll get a CD copy, and if they want a download copy of your premium, and of course they'll get in the running for Eccentric Soul Consolidated Productions. Hey, thanks to Chris in Lake Hopatcong, New Jersey, made a generous pledge.
0: Thank you, Chris.
1: Scott in London says, love downtown and listen every week.
0: Oh, thank you, Scott.
1: I think a lot of your folks listen to the show after it airs, you know, sometime during the week. That's one of the beautiful things about WFMU.
0: Well, that's one of the great things that our very supportive listeners over the years have paid for. 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
1: So special shout out to anyone listening on Monday morning. You can still pledge at WFMU.org. Thanks to Jennifer in Florida, New York. Made a very generous pledge. We'll be getting your premium.
0: So let's hear something from this prize that we will draw for, the Numero Group.
1: Yeah, great.
0: LP. It's a vinyl LP, right?
1: Yes, that's correct.
0: And
1: uncolored vinyl, I will say.
0: So here's a good track from it. It's by a woman named Ty Karim, and it's called Lighten Up Baby. On the Downtown Soulville show. But of course, it's not playing now. Wait, because I knew this would. Here we go.

Ty Karim on the Downtown Soulville Show. One of the tracks on this Numero Group CD we'll have a drawing for in about 15 minutes. It's called Eccentric Soul Consolidated Productions Volume 1. 800-989-9368, the number to call to get in on the running for this Numero Group CD. 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

0: Wait in the Water, perhaps?
1: It does sound like Wait in the Water, doesn't it? There's so many records that sound like Wait in the Water. My mother has pointed this out to me. I talk to my mother every Friday after my radio show. Do you know that, Michael?
0: I think I may know that, actually, now that I have known you for 30 years.
1: Yeah.
0: So, yeah.
1: My mother loves you, by the way. Yeah. She hasn't met you, but she loves you.
0: Well, I love her.
1: She's listening right now.
0: I also like that you two have a nice relationship. I think you can judge a lot about adult people by the relationship they have with their parents. And sometimes the most healthy relationship with your parent can be not talking to them at all. But really, it's true. Let me thank a few people, if you don't mind.
1: Yes, please.
0: Thank you to Harry in Glen Ridge, who says, adding to his secret society pledge, adding to it, contrary to the use of the name The Best Show on WFMU, Downtown Soulville is, in his humble opinion, the actual best show on WFMU.
1: Wow, thank you so much.
0: Of many, many wonderful shows. That's very kind. And he makes a very generous pledge.
1: Thank you.
0: Okay. Rebecca says, more Anvil. Love Becky, the
1: Anvil.
0: Popcorn enthusiast. Yeah, there was some Anvil going on during that.
1: A lot of popcorn records have sort of auxiliary percussion, chains, anvils. A lot of them are about work and labor.
0: More Anvil.
1: And, you know, working in the fields, being on the chain gang, things like that.
0: Things we can relate to. Peter in Berkeley, California, where they saw off the heads of all the parking meters. Do you know that?
1: No.
0: It's like a thing there.
1: Who saws them off?
0: No one knows. If they did, they would stop them from doing it.
1: But wait.
0: It's like a thing. You know, you walk around Berkeley and there's no, it's just like
1: they still have parking meters there instead of those machines at the end of the block?
0: Well, we can ask Peter, who made a very generous pledge. Thank you, Peter.
1: Thank you.
0: Of course, going to get your premium, and he's in the running for this wonderful prize. Thanks to Jeff and Vera in Jersey City.
1: Oh, love them.
0: A premium size pledge from them. How about Jerry in PPAC, New Jersey? He says, my urologist loves you.
1: I think I know who he's talking about. I have a record-collecting urologist buddy who lives in New Jersey.
0: Okay, and it's PPAC, spelled P-E-A, just
1: to
0: tie
1: good
0: it all,
1: to know.
0: Tie it all together. Christy in San Gabriel, California, says, thanks for the fine tunes. You know, I want to point out, since we are in the second week of the marathon, that anyone who pledged already can top off their pledge. If you pledge $50, perhaps, throw another $25, and you'll get to that $75 level. You can up it to the $180 level, the $1 a day level is a great level, and there's extra prizes as you get to each level. Folks at the phones, 1-800-989-9368, can tell you all of that stuff. You can look at the pictures of the premiums and stuff at WFMU.org.
1: Well, let's hear another track from the premium, from Cool You Out.
0: Sounds great.
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0: I've always loved this record. I've been playing this for years. It's Marv Johnson, who was an early Berry Gordy crony, did some early Motown records. This is pre-Motown, a United Artists Records. It's called With All That's In Me. It's one of 25 tracks.
1: Hey, Mr. Funway, let me ask you, how many nights a year, just guess, are you DJing somewhere? Not including in this
0: week. Well, in the old days, pre-COVID, it was a lot. You know, it was
1: at least 52.
0: No, well, it was probably, well, not a lot, but probably six or seven a month,
1: okay.
0: Let's say. Now it's more like, you know, two a month. And it was zero a month for a while.
1: Still, that's quite a bit. Have people, what they want, changed? Or is just oldies, you know, great, rare, old soul records always a thing?
0: You know, people still are into that. But, you know, you've recognized what's happened. Nightlife has just changed in New York City and everywhere.
1: You can't get Chinese food at 4 a.m.
0: No. Yeah, and that used to be a staple of my DJ nights.
1: And have you ever DJed in Belgium?
0: Yeah, many times.
1: And do they love you?
0: No. I was...
1: okay.
0: Is
1: it something you did? Or
0: I was playing things too slow. The old-time Belgian DJs a couple times had to come up and pitch up my records. I thought I was conforming to the... You know, popcorn slowness standards, but my conception was a little bit off. A lot of the tracks I've put on this premium CD that I've been playing things off of, I tried to make about 117 beats per minute.
1: Do they still have Jiffy Pop? Is that still a thing? I used to really like that as a kid, although you always have burned the crap out of it.
0: What does that have to do with Belgium?
1: Popcorn.
0: Yeah, but still, come on.
1: Well, I'm tying it all together.
0: I don't know if they have that.
1: I want to thank Dan in Peacedale, Rhode Island, home of Coffee Milk, who made a premium-sized pledge, speaking of popcorn. Thank you, Dan.
0: Thank you.
1: Go ahead. And William in New York, New York, made a very large, massive today-sized pledge.
0: Oh, fantastic.
1: Just for you, buddy. How about Emily in Croton-on-Hudson, who made a premium-sized pledge?
0: Oh, thanks, everybody. 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Here's Billy Williams.

0: from our numero group prize that, Michael, you should draw for in about 2 minutes. 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The LP is called Eccentric Soul Consolidated Productions, Volume 1. It's from a bunch of L.A. labels all run by a guy named Mel Alexander. That was Billy Williams' so-called friend, one of the tracks on there. Let's hear something else from the premium CD. This is Milton Trenier. You probably know him, Michael.
1: I saw him play in Atlantic City.
0: This is called Gonna Catch Me a Rat. Did he play it?
2: Oh, yeah.

0: I'm gonna catch me a rat.
1: How was Milton Trenier when you saw him in Atlantic City?
2: Well, I saw the Treniers a bunch of times. There's one story I always tell about the Treniers, but I'll tell it real quick. My wife and I were on an early date, and I took her to Atlantic City to see the Treniers, and there was a, you know, we were the youngest people in the audience, and there was a lady who had this beautiful hairdo. Her hair was back, and my wife said, I wonder how that lady fixes her hair that way. And I said, go ask her. I bet she'll be flattered. So she asked her, and the lady pulls her away to tell her, and then my wife comes back and said, what was the deal? She said, oh, it's like a glue-on thing.
1: That's the second story you've told me tonight about something your wife said that that turned into a funny...
2: She's a font of great things. Hey, let me thank Eric in Montclair, New Jersey. Mr. Finewine was my first appointment radio.
1: Oh, thank you, Eric.
2: And that's part of a swag for life, which is, of course, the best way to help WFMU. That's a recurring, easy-to-accommodate charge on your... And it really has sort of saved the station and made our bookkeeping kind of level, which is almost anti-freeform. Thanks to Claire in Ridgewood, who makes a premium-sized pledge.
1: Thank you, Claire.
2: And thanks to Stacy in Brooklyn, says, I adore downtown Saulville. Listening is such a lovely way to end the work week.
1: Thank you
2: for the music. I agree. And how many years exactly has it been, Mr. Finewine?
1: It'll be 31 in June.
2: It is a lot of years to not do anything from Saturday to 8 to 9, right? You can't go...
1: Friday,
2: yeah, or Saturday.
1: Yeah.
2: I mean, isn't it just... I mean, that is a huge sacrifice, and I take my hat off to you. I mean, that's serious.
1: It felt like less of a sacrifice when there were still restaurants open past 9 p.m.
2: You could meet someone after, but
1: it's gotten a little tougher.
2: Well, my hat's off to you, and I hope folks will show their appreciation. Call 1-800-989-9368. The amazing... You have records almost no one else has, don't you?
1: I probably have some. I don't, you know, we don't, yes.
2: But I mean, I've Googled records that you've played because I want to get a copy of them. And the only existence on the internet is the playlist where you played them. It's a bizarre
1: experience. Yeah, there's some rare records out there. It's a strange thing, you know, and they're still turning up even in 2025.
2: Isn't that amazing?
1: It is really amazing.
2: You want to give away that Eccentric Soul
1: Let's
2: record?
1: Let's give it away right now.
2: Peter in Berkeley, California, congratulations.
1: Congratulations.
2: Maybe he's going to play his pledge with all quarters, and then we'll have that mystery solved.
1: Okay. So the next prize is... It's an Ohio Players CD compilation called it's covered by tape.
2: it's called Observations in
1: That's
2: Time.
1: That's what it's called. Yeah, the Johnny Brantley Vidalia Productions, and it's got some tracks that I've played the 45s of on the show over the years, but this one that I have queued up, I've never played, and in fact, never heard.
2: And this is on the Omnivore label. They do a great job digging up stuff and putting out great reissues with great liner notes and great sound and great packaging.
1: And this is one of them. And we'll draw for it at the end of the show. 800-989-9368. All it takes is a $20 or higher pledge. 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Here are the Ohio Players doing a cover of a song you'll probably recognize.

0: I think the Ohio players are great. I don't play enough Ohio players on this show. Michael, you're an Ohio players fan, I'll bet.
1: Oh, yeah.
0: Had you heard that before?
1: Never heard. I didn't know it existed. Absolutely
0: no,
1: not.
0: Me neither.
1: And I love when someone takes a cover and they just twist it around.
0: Oh, they totally made that their own. Yeah. 800-989-9368. We'll give away this Ohio Players CD on the Omnivore label. 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This is Popcorn, baby.

0: So I would say this is a like an in the pocket popcorn sounding record, Michael.
1: Okay, I'm beginning to get it, I think.
0: Although they don't all sound like this. That's the confusing part.
1: I'll be moving to Belgium shortly.
0: Let's hear another Ohio Players track from the prize we'll be giving away. We'll drop this at the end of the hour.
1: I've got to extort people to call 1-800-989-9368. 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

0: So that predates the Ohio Players hits. It's before they were a household name. But I love that material from the late 60s that they did. Let's hear another track from the premium CD, Michael.
1: Okay.
0: 800-989-9368. You get this for $75. Popcorn tracks, 25 of them. This is Dobie Hicks.

0: Michael, if you heard this, like tomorrow, would you be able to say, oh, yeah.
1: I would say, Peggy Lee, call your lawyer. I really would.
0: Well, yeah. I mean, a lot of people, Fever was a huge hit, so a lot of people made records that sounded like it.
1: It is one of the most covered songs ever, too, yeah.
0: So, you know what's happening tomorrow, Michael?
1: My show.
0: With me. Yeah. Yeah. We're going to see each other again tomorrow. I hope we still have things to talk about.
1: I'm sure we will. Can I thank Eddie, who lives in Wheeler's Hill, that's in Victoria, Australia. He makes a sleep mask size pledge. He says Downtown Soulville is essential Saturday listening in these parts. Thanks for introducing me to so many great records. I feel the same way. I listen to your show. Sometimes I do listen to it during the week. Sometimes I catch it live. But always turning me on to great records for a long time, Mr. Finewine.
0: Well, thank you.
1: I totally appreciate it. I mean, I feel like you are such a treasure to have at this radio station, and there are so many folks like you who are true experts in a little slice of something, and I so appreciate the commercial-free, huge archives that we get to listen to. But I
0: would say that you are a brilliant generalist. You don't specialize in any one sound, although you do sort of specialize in a pop.
1: We'll talk about it tomorrow.
0: Okay.
1: Yeah. I want to thank Antonio in Brooklyn, New York, who is in the running for this Ohio Players Observation in Time CD. But, Mr. Finewine, anyone who's a fan of yours, anyone who appreciates your expertise, your effort, which you have never been paid for at this radio station in 30-plus years,
0: should be pledging right now.
1: 800-989-9368. Tell me, what is it, buddy?
0: You said I've never been paid.
1: At this radio station.
0: Well, no, I'm just kidding.
1: I've never been paid. Wait, all the other DJs but me are being paid. That's what you're here to tell me. Wow. 800-989-9368. Get a copy of your premium. They're always great, these CDs. And now we've made them downloadable as well. So if you don't want the CD, you can just download files. And you can get in the running for the prize we've got.
0: This is the Ohio Players in the background right now, by the way. It's an instrumental.
1: Hate to talk over it, but.
0: Yeah, it's called Find Someone to Love. I better cue something up.
1: 800-989-9368. Operators are standing. Anthony is here, Patrick is here, Dennis is here. They volunteered. Folks are volunteering to cook dinner. There's a lot of snacks around. People are taking out garbage. 800-989-9368. If you are a fan of Mr. Finewine, if you are a fan of Freeform Radio, you can help this radio station get to their goal, which we need to get to by Sunday when the marathon ends. Right now, we're only 80% of the way there. I really do believe, and I know you feel the same way, Mr. Finewine, that every single person listening should be pledging. There's a, even if it's only $20, if it's a first-time pledge, tell the folks who answer the phone, yes, this is my first time pledging, and when we thank you on the air, we will say, yeah, it's this person. Now, welcome to the family.
0: Michael, that was brilliant, the way you ate up that airtime as I was fumbling around back here with records. Thank you for that. I've got another track from the premium CD queued up. $75 pledge at 800-989-9368, and it's all yours. This is an interesting guy. His name is Maurice Rogers. Are you familiar with him, Michael?
1: No.
0: So he's now touring.
1: Some people call him Maurice.
0: Right. Most people call him Mo now because he goes by Mighty Mo Rogers, and he's a touring blues act. But once upon a time, he's from Gary, Indiana. He was instrumental in discovering the Jackson 5.
1: Of course.
0: And owned record labels there, and then ended up out west, where he was a principal at Double Shot Records and wrote a lot of those.
1: Double Shot.
0: Yeah. Wrote a lot of songs there. But I see his name on so many records. He's still going strong. He's a Facebook friend of mine. He's a great guy. I've talked to him. Anyway, here's a track of his that's on my premium CD, a popcorn track by Maurice Rogers. It's a cover of a very, very old song called Green Sleeves.
1: Oh, sure.
0: Yeah. Popcorn, Maurice Rogers.
1: 800-989-9368.

0: so often... Oh, sorry. Go ahead.
1: I was going to say, many, many years ago, I was emailing with Maurice Rogers because I kept seeing his name on records, and I found it somehow back then. But he said that he decided to cover this song because his mom would sing it to him when he was a little boy.
2: Oh, wow.
1: I was very charmed by that. 800-989-9368 to get this premium CD I put together, Popcorn Tracks, featuring Maurice Rogers, one of 25 soulful popcorn.
0: Hey, Mr. Fineline, Eva in Los Angeles will be getting a copy of this, as will Kurt in Brooklyn, New York. They both
1: just
0: pledged.
1: Thank you. Let's hear another track from the Ohio Players CD that we'll give away as a prize at the end of the show. 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Here are the Ohio Players.
2: Whoa!
1: See?
0: That 45 skips.
1: And well, it's a CD. This is why I don't play CDs normally.
0: Yeah.
1: What the heck?
0: That's not right.
1: No. So, let's see what happens now. Okay.
0: By the way, the CD we're giving away is a sealed copy. It has not been played by 400 DJs yet.
1: Okay.
0: Hey, let me thank Gregory in Buffalo, New York, and it's part of Gregory's Swag for Life pledge. Thank you so much, Gregory. That is obviously the best way
1: to keep the station afloat.
0: But we will be giving it away just really a couple minutes from now to somebody who pledges. Call 800-989-9368. Big thanks to Luke, who lives in Brooklyn, New York. From Cool Hands, Luke. I assume that's a disc jockey.
1: Ah,
0: and
1: yes.
0: In the running. Thanks, Luke.
1: Thank you, Luke.
0: For that Ohio player.
1: So that's a good reason to play vinyl. When a vinyl record skips or something, you can, eyeball it, and you can see what's going wrong, and you can even fix it. If you got steady hands and a needle.
0: Or a quarter.
1: Yeah.
0: Thanks to, I assume this is pronounced Siobhan in Brooklyn, says, echoing what the earlier pledger, thanks for the excellent end to the work week start of the weekend, Mr. Finewine.
1: Ah, thank you so much. Okay, here's another track from the premium CD, $75 pledge. This is Chuck Collins, very rare record. Pretty hard to get this one, except by getting this.

0: Michael.
1: Yes, sir.
0: Okay, so I'm going to play the title track from the CD. This is, it's very different from the other tracks on the Popcorn CD, but it is Popcorn. And it is, in fact, a weird cover of Fever, but it's from 1988. Huh. And it's a...
2: That's very unlike you.
0: I know. I found this in a shop, and it looked kind of intriguing. The 45 is on a label called Jazzercise, and the act is called Coolorama with a C, C-O-O-L, O-Rama. But the track is called Cool You Out with a K, and that's what I've named this Popcorn CD after. And
2: Jazzercise.
0: Anyway, Jazzercise, and it's...
2: 800-989-9368, folks.
0: This is a Popcorn record, and it's interesting to me that they use the Fever melody, which will start up shortly. And, Michael, in like 2 minutes, we got to give away that Ohio Players CD.
2: Jane Fonda's going to pledge.
0: So here's Fever. You can hear it, right?
2: Yeah.
0: Yeah. Okay.

0: All right, Michael, we better wrap it up.
1: Absolutely. Hey, thanks to Pat, Patrick, Anthony, Dennis for answering phones in here tonight.
0: Yeah, thanks, guys.
1: The winner of this wonderful Ohio Players record is Kurt in Brooklyn, courtesy of the folks over at Omnivore. Thank you.
0: Thank you so much, everybody who pledged.
1: I got to thank Anthony quickly in Woodridge, makes a premium-sized pledge. Thank you to Ernie up in the Bronx for pledging. Kathleen in Burbank,
0: Ernie.
1: California.
0: Oh, thanks, everybody. Anyway, thank you, Michael. That was fun, and I'll see you again tomorrow at 11 a.m., and I'll try to be on time.
1: I can't
0: wait. And, yeah, it'll be really fun. Are you bringing bagels?
1: No, I definitely not. You want me to? If you want me to, I will.
0: I don't know. Maybe. Thanks, everybody. This is WFMU East Orange, WMFU Mount Hope in New York City and Rockland County at 91.9 FM and online at WFMU.org. 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
10: Hey, it's Craig Bailey, your host for an hour of music by Pink Floyd every week on Floyd and Slip. This week, Floyd recorded live at the LA Sports Arena back in April of 1975, recently part of the 50th anniversary edition of Wish You Were Here. Also get your chance to win a t-shirt commemorating that performance. 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
1: There is no dark side of the moon, really. Matter of fact, it's all...

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This is Floydian Slip, your weekly hour of Pink Floyd. I'm Craig Bailey. This is show 1572. Coming up on this broadcast from the dark side of the moon, Floyd from A Saucerful of Secrets and the Division Bell. Got some live stuff from the LA Sports Arena back in 1975. Solo works as well by Syd Barrett, Roger Waters. Your chance to win a Floyd t-shirt. Talk about that coming up this hour. We'll start out with some music from Dark Side of the Moon.

an hour of Pink Floyd every week. This is Floydian Slip.

0: Floyd and Slip, your weekly hour of Pink Floyd. I'm Craig Bailey. This is show 1572 from the Divisionville 1994 Poles Apart. Started out as the Dark Side of the Moon album begins. First few tracks from that 73 magnum opus from the Floyd. On the Run, Breathe in the Air, and At the Top, Speak to Me. Still to come on this broadcast from the Dark Side of the Moon. Got some stuff from A Saucefull of Secrets coming up this hour. Another live cut from that recording that was originally a bootleg from April of 1975 at the LA Sports Arena. That's coming up this hour. And also your chance to win a t-shirt commemorating that performance from the official web store of Pink Floyd, shop.pinkfloyd.com. Actually, you can register now if you're interested. 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
8: 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It's-

Floyd and Slip, your weekly hour of Pink Floyd. This is show 1572. I'm Craig Bailey. 1968, Pink Floyd's second album, A Saucerful of Secrets. That was Corporal Clegg. Had some solo stuff in there from one of the band's co-founders, Sid Barrett, the Crazy Diamond himself, from his 1970 Barrett album.

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0: All things Pink Floyd. This is Floydian Slip, show 1572. I'm Craig Bailey. That is this week's Slip Up, not Floyd, but something with a connection. Take you back to August of 69 for the 10th National Jazz, Blues, and Pop Festival in Plumpton, Sussex. 3-day music festival. Lots of artists participating, some that you've heard of, some that you may not have heard of. King Crimson was there. The Who. The Nice. And, oh yeah, Pink Floyd. Floyd were the headliners on Friday the 8th. One of the fun things when you see one of these lists is trying to figure out who some of these other groups were that seem to have been lost in time. Hard Meat, for me at least, was one of them. Never heard of them before. They were on the second evening of the festival. Birmingham, progressive rock band, did a couple of albums in the late 60s, early 70s. We play from one of those on the Slip Up. Through a Window was the album from 1970 by Hard Meat. We had New Day sharing the bill with Pink Floyd back at the National Jazz, Blues, and Pop Festival in Plumpton. If you missed it back in 69, your chances coming up again in August, they're bringing it back. They're calling it the Plumpton Revival. Now, not entirely the same. When back in 69 you had Pink Floyd, this summer you will have Think Floyd, tribute act. Whereas you had The Who back in 69, now it's Who's Next, The Who tribute group. They've also got a Fleetwood Mac tribute and many other artists who are not tribute acts. But I don't know, this could either be really cool or a little sad. I don't mean to sound negative. It's probably going to be a blast, to be honest with you. They're even going to have, somewhere on this website I read, they're going to have actors milling around the crowd, actors playing the part of people who you might have seen back in 1969. I doubt they need the reenactors. My guess is the people that will show will actually be, you know, in the same, cut from the same cloth. Anyway, Plumpton Revival, check it out, plumptonrevival.co.uk. Hard Meat, this week's Floydian Slip-Up with New Day. Before that, Roger Waters and Ron Geesin, experimental avant-garde composer, recording artist, from the soundtrack to the documentary The Body. We had Give Birth to a Smile.
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0: What in Slip, your weekly hour of Pink Floyd. We'll finish show 1572 with some Live Floyd from the LA Sports Arena, April 26, 1975. Shine On You Crazy Diamond, parts 6 through 9. You've probably heard the story. That recording was originally a bootleg by Mike the Mike Millard, a prolific taper, and it is now officially a part of the 50th anniversary edition of Wish You Were Here. I'm laughing because we faded that out before Roger Waters went on to berate some people for walking in front of the stage. I think he's referring to event security. He mentioned something about the yellow shirts. Calm down, Roger. We have T-shirts to give away for that April 75 event. This is from the official Pink Floyd store, shop.pinkfloyd.com. If you'd like details on how you can win a shirt, details are at floydianslip.com/win. 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I'm Craig Bailey. We'll talk to you next week. 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

the last thing I remember, Doc, I started to swerve. 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I know I'll never forget that horrible sight. I guess I found out for myself that everyone was right.

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Well, I was drunk the day my mom got out of prison.

0: just use you, then I'll set you free. 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
1: The Ender Sisters go back 25 years and take the hit tune of that day. And here it is now, styled in the 1940 manner, Down by the Ohio.

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6: Hi, this is Chet Kopic. Anytime I have the opportunity to talk with my good friend Brandon Herman on WLTL, it's a pleasure. Why? Because he knows sports inside and out. He knows about the games people play. And above and beyond that, Brandon Herman, take it to the bank. He's a personality.

Welcome to this week's Herman Show. I'm Brandon Herman, your host. It's on the Herman Radio Network. Thank you so much for tuning in. I really appreciate it. We have a great show for you this week. And let me tell you, first of all, the first guy that's going to be on the show, he was our first guest in the high school days of my radio career, and then the first guest in the college radio part of the Herman Show, and now he's the first guest on the network. It only made sense to keep that tradition going. His name is Jimmy Sons, and he's the front man of the Shadows of Night. You just heard them right there. Fantastic tune. One of my favorites, a single from them called Someone Like Me. Fantastic song. Jimmy's going to be with us shortly. Make sure you stay tuned. And we do have some more Shadows of Night songs coming up. But also, and we'll talk about this more a little later in the show, but you heard him open up the show for me there. And you could probably tell that was something from a few years ago now. Actually, about 3 years ago. But Chet Kopic opened up the show for us, and Chet, of course, passed away on April 17th, and it was a real shock to the broadcasting community. Chet was a dear friend of the show. He had been on the show 3 times, actually, and just a month ago, we were texting back and forth about the next time he was going to be on the show. We were getting that planned, so I'll talk a little bit more about Chet later in the show. That was a very shocking loss, and we're going to be pulling those appearances Chet made on my show out of the archives, and we're going to play them in his honor. So as usual, I was thinking about this. As usual, we'll let Chet do most of the talking rather than me. And Chet's better at it anyway. So make sure you stay tuned for that. In the meantime, stay tuned. Jimmy Sons of the Shadows of Night joining us shortly. And here's more from the Shadows of Night.

0: All right, as promised on the Herman Show here on the Herman Radio Network, we have the guy who sang that last song for us, and it's 2019 inductee into the Rock and Roll Hall of Fame as a single, and it's just incredible to see it come that far, but of course not surprising at all. Jimmy Sons of the Shadows of Night joins us. Jimmy.
1: Hi, how are you?
0: I'm so happy to have you back. You were the first guest on our show back in the high school days, first guest in the college days, and now first guest on the network.
1: Yes,
0: so very
1: first
0: happy to have you back.
1: Yes, after I was indicted into the Hall of Fame. Oh, I mean inducted.
0: Are you sure you aren't indicted?
1: No, I'm sure this time.
0: All right. So there's so much to talk about with this whole Hall of Fame thing, yeah. But I just want to go back to the very beginning for a second here for our listeners who aren't totally aware of the story of Gloria and how the Shadows of Night came to do it. So tell us, go back to 1966 for us. Tell us about...
1: Well, it was 1964, actually.
0: Okay.
1: I had just graduated from Prospect High School. And we're then called the Shadows, not the Shadows of Night. And I had a lot of songs sent to me from Europe from my cousin who was in the army in Germany. And we had the first two Kinks, Animals, Stones, all that stuff. And one of the songs that was sent was Baby Please Don't Go by Van Morrison and Them. And Baby Please Don't Go was the A side, Gloria was the B side. We flipped it over. Always had a lot of instant reaction. I learned that every girl was named Gloria then. Hi, I'm Gloria. Tonight you are.
0: So then, if we move forward, so you said this is 64, right?
1: Yeah.
0: So then 66 is when it comes out, right?
1: Yeah.
0: And then what was the reaction? Because it went big, went really big. And well, what was your reaction when you found out about that?
1: Well, you know, we knew it would. We just knew it. We'd been playing it for a year and a half. And everywhere we went, crowds lit up to it and girls introduced themselves. And anyway, we just knew it was going to be a hit. We were sure of it, and it was. But it's still kind of a surreal thing. You know, we saw Cashbox and Billboard, and you'd see Chicago, Detroit, Cleveland, Pittsburgh, number one in every city. But it's another thing to fly in your first time in New York City, to fly in over the Statue of Liberty at midnight and think, who the hell is going to... can I say hell here?
0: Oh, you can, yes.
1: Yeah. Who the hell is going to come and see us play? They don't even know where we are. But they did. And they came. And they came and they came and they came. Because we played the phone booth 21 straight nights, three separate crowds a night, 21 straight days. So what is that? It's a lot. The same set every time, but... every time we did Gloria, they went nuts. So it was one of those things, and we kind of happened like a hot potato. Then Oh Yeah came out, sold a half million. Then Battle Woman, Make You Mine, all that stuff. Then by that time, it was just about 2 years, the original band had that what they call artistic differences, irreconcilable differences if you're married. But... I decided that I want to do it for the rest of my life, and thank God I have. So I just kept doing it. That's when I went to a different record company. Shake came out, which was the next million seller. And then we had a big hit in Europe called I Am the Hunter, which was on Atco Atlantic. That was my third major record deal. So I was, if I was good at something, it was... at talking people in the fact that I needed to be taken care of, shall we say. And the rest is, as they say, rock and roll hysterectomy. No, that's wrong.
0: So if we fast forward here to 2019, when did you get this call, or when did you find out, however it was, that
1: found out 2 months before, couldn't say anything to anybody. And this is a relatively new category. It started in 2018, and it's like six songs, Louie Louie, Rumble, Whiter Shade of Pale, Born to Be Free, Rocket 88, and Twist and Shout. And those were the first ones. And then they had leader of the pack, maybe, by the chant, maybe, you know, that one. Twist and Shout again, because Merrill makes mistakes. Money and Tequila. And the last, Little Steven kept me waiting till the end from, he said, oh yeah, I almost forgot. Somewhere in this auditorium, I was in New York at the Barclays Center. He said, Jimmy Sons is circling around about 10 feet off his seat. And he says, you're in, Jimmy. And that was it. And it was very surreal then. Everybody was looking at me. I thought, well, I got a booger in my face. But, you know, I didn't really hear what they were saying. And I heard him say Van Morrison. And, of course, I thought, well, who the hell am I compared to Van Morrison? I'm a little kid from Prospect Heights. But they actually cheered more for the Shadows than they did for Van Morrison. That's probably because we're in America. I don't know what it was probably because, but I'm glad they did. And, you know, it's hasn't really sunk in yet. On the 27th of this month, on the induction HBO TV special, it'll be on that night. And I suppose when I see it looking at a TV set, not really from the audience, run around, it'll sink in more. But, you know, they can't take it away from me now. Of course, they don't have the official paperwork and plaque and all that yet, but I'll get it. I suppose I'll get it. I hope I'll get it. But, you know, I got to thank the Hall of Fame people and Little Steven especially, because he has always been behind me 125,000%, and he's my mentor, if you can consider me having a mentor. It was a tough job, but enough's enough. I know Chip's enough.
0: Yeah, I'm wearing an Enough's Enough shirt. Yeah, they're great guys.
1: Yeah, I mixed his band called We're Staying when they were in high school. When I was doing them and Holland and Bitch, Tough Love, the Bees, all that stuff.
0: All great groups, yeah.
1: Before I went away to the School of Higher Education, the Department of Correction, where I learned my lesson. Don't do it again. That was my lesson.
0: You know, speaking of which, Jimmy Sons and the Cons.
1: Yeah, I found a T-shirt.
0: Really?
1: I have one, an original one. They're red brick with bars, and it says East Moline on top, Correctional Center on the bottom, and it says Jimmy Sons and the Cons, crossing bars, and on the back it says Rock in the Dock.
0: All right.
1: DOC. And I think I'm going to get some made, because everybody wants to buy one now.
0: That would be really cool. And I do have to say, you know, on your SoundCloud account, you have Time Will Tell up there.
1: Yeah.
0: Jimmy Sons and the Cons. That's a fantastic song.
1: Yeah, I wrote that in jail. Recorded in jail. The other song we wrote was the East Moline Correctional Center Blues. And I remember the first time we did, Warden came over and he said, Jimmy, it's really good. You can't do that song. I said, yeah, can. Didn't you hear me? No, they're still cheering. And he said, no, you can't do that. I said, what are you going to do, arrest me? Da-da-da-da-da. They gave me 6 years. Da-da-da-da-da. One bag of cocaine. Da-da-da-da-da. Help my problems. It sure is my pain. Get me out of here. I can't stand me late. I learned my lesson. Warden, please open up the gate. And so on and so on. As a matter of fact, we're going to be doing that for the first time live ever on May 5th. My old partner in crime, Johnny Esposito, has had a real rough time. He got diabetes. He lost. He's only got half a leg left. Total lost one. He's had 3 or 4 heart attacks. He's in rough shape, but he was a guitar player that wrote that with me. So I'm going to do it. Hopefully he'll remember it. Hopefully I'll remember it. Well, I got 1%. But, there's a lot of songs. I've been doing a lot of songs with Michael Weber. You know,
0: he's outstanding.
1: Yeah, and I'll be at the Addison Days Festival on August 1st. It's a Thursday. I'm there with Michael Weber's whole band. And they really chased me around the stage, going, being all 18 to 22 years old. They give Gramps a run for his money, but we do the whole first album in its entirety, and Hey Joe, and all that stuff. So you might want to write that down and see if I live through it. And, I have the band with Mike and Cindy and everything that I played with for 33 years, but it's hard for me to play with them because they all work, number one.
0: Mm-hmm.
1: And I've, as my wife says, he's been retired for 50 years now. But, it's too hard for me to say to an agent when I call up, are you available? Oh, give me 3 days and I'll tell you. It doesn't work that way.
0: Mm-hmm.
1: So, and now that I have the Cornerstones of Rock, which is the Ides of March, Buckingham, Shadows, Crying Shames, New Colony 6, and Elliot Haynes and Jeremiah, or at least Ted, he's enough for all of us. Oh, Teddy! And then I have the Rock Pack, which is Journey, Kansas, Toto, Chicago, what do you call it? Santana, Boston, Leonard Skinner, Kesper Hobart and Lucky Pirates, and all those bands, and we have a lot of fun playing. I'll be in Costa Rica next weekend. Pura Vida, Costa Rica, at the Teatro Malik Salazar in San Juan Jose, Waka Waka Waka.
0: You could be recording ads for
1: yeah,
0: them.
1: That. I did. It's all on him. But, I'm fortunate to be busy now. I'm fortunate to be alive. I never thought I'd make 30. We talked about this before. I figure I'm only on life 23. And I got 29, I figure, if I play my cards right and don't get too whatever it is I might do. But, I'm in reasonably good health. I still, from the stroke, which was 3 years ago, the 13th of this month. Who's counting? But, and I had cancer. I had all that crap. But, I'm still on the right side of the grass, so, and I get stiff sometimes, and I don't feel like taking two steps. I don't feel like getting out of bed, but I got them. And Merrill, my trusted and sturdy road manager, partner in crime, all the above, he kicks me in the butt, makes me do stuff. So I'll keep doing it. And I'll say, how long can one guy sing one song? Well, number one, there were six songs. We know that. And number one, as long as I want to. No, as long as it's fun for the crowd and me.
0: That's right.
1: The people still light up. I still get great pleasure out of relieving some of their tensions, especially with all the shit that's going on. Oh, there it goes again. All the shice that's going on today. Between, shootings in high schools, terrorism this, terrorism that, Donald Trump. I won't take either side on that, but I'm not going to miss him next year. Anyway, if I can find a way for 15 or 20 minutes to relieve people of their problems, then I've done my job. And when they light up, they've done their job because it lights me up. And it was the first time Sunday, and I didn't think it would be that different since the Hall of Fame thing, but it really was. I don't know how to explain that. I'm not going to do it. I'm not going to do it. But it was really, really neat.
0: Jimmy Sons of the Shadows of Night joining us right now on the Herman Show. Now, Jimmy, one thing that, well, first of all, someone we both know, you know him much better than me, but Dick Biondi.
1: Yeah.
0: He has long been an advocate of getting these Chicago bands into the Rock and Roll Hall of Fame. Have you talked to Dick since this happened?
1: No, not really, because, Dick's had a bit of health problems and stuff, but I'm going to be filming a commercial down in Costa Rica. I'll get some of my little friends to kind of help me. Yeah, they'll be holding up the cards, and I'll be holding up more than that. Anyway, I'm going to do a thing for Dick to help the funding for the movie, and I'll let you know how it comes out. You know, Dick's always been great to me. He's been great to all of us, and people I don't even know that, but about time we do more stuff for him, because, you know, none of us would have a career without him.
0: Well, tell us about the effect that Dick had on your career.
1: Well, you know, I first started following Mr. Bandy. Don't call me Dick, call me Dick. Okay, Dick. But when I was in seventh grade, 1959, I saw him play at Mount Prospect Plaza Shopping Center. He flew in a helicopter, and it was the greatest thing I ever saw. Like, him run out and did a thing. And I was listening to him on when he was on W. It wasn't LS. It was 560, and whatever that was. And he then it, when it changed at WLS, I'll never forget. They played the first song for 36 hours, one song. They announced it like, you know, here's Paul Anka and Diana. It was a mop stomp. It was the other side of the Bristol Stomp by Dovell. And they did that and caused quite a hubbub. And I listened to him. I was fortunate enough to be both times he got taken off the air for the knock-knock. Knock-knock, who's there? Wilma. That's it. Anyway, then I lost him, track him for a little while. He got us started here. And the second time, he kind of like left the Chicago Airways for a while. He was out in L.A. We went out there to do American Bandstand, where I met Dick Clark. And Dick was at the Aquatennial at KRLA. And he had been in a monkey cage for 36 hours, hanging with the monkeys. And I went and talked to him. And then we went and played, and we were our usual too loud, heavy stuff kind of band for the time. And we were doing the I Just Want to Love to You, and the feedback explosion in the middle part. And they came and turned us off, the authorities to be. And kids were about to tear the auditorium down. Dick came up, he said, Jimmy, you gotta go back. I said, no, I don't. And no disrespect to you, Dick, but that wasn't right what they did. And I said, there's nothing you can say. He said, not even that we'll play Gloria 10 times a day starting tonight. Okay, we're going on. Because they hadn't played our Gloria there yet.
0: Mm-hmm.
1: They hadn't played Dems either, but they hadn't decided what they were going to do. And at the time, ours was a hit everywhere east of Dallas and north, but hadn't come out in the west yet. So that broke that for us. And we picked our amps back up, plugged in, and took it right there. And it was crazy. And that's the kind of guy Dick was. He was always... You know, he always, the last 8-9 years or so, especially since I had 2005, I had cancer, and I was still in Florida, but every time I came up here, I did something with it at Christmas time or something, and I always took the time, and Jimmy, are you okay? Let me know if you're okay. I want to know. I don't want to be them. So now I'm telling Dick, are you okay? But, you know, we've always had a special bond, and he's a great guy, and he is as genuine as he seems.
0: Yes. And
1: so was Dick Clark. Anyway, I'm going to do, I don't know, you know me, you never know what I'll say, but I'll say something for Dick, and I know I've taped some stuff, parts of the show. I'm part of the Dick Vianney movie, as most all of us guys from the bands then, and I'm working on some stuff with Jimmy Friedrich for him. So we'll do some stuff. Also, I just thought of something. Wow! Brainstorm! I am making a video for the first time.
0: Okay.
1: Aileen Quinn, you know, from Cave Dwellers, whatever, is quite a video producer. She's quite a looker, too. And I gave her ideas, and she kind of talked them to music, and I refined it, and it wound up being, it should be called The Ballad of Jimmy and Kathy, because it's about our 48-year relationship, on and off, in and out, up and down, all that thing. But it goes, "Hey, babe, remember me? You were my party girl from back in the day. You were the one that got away. I still got game if you want to play. I'm a bad boy. I'm a dirty dog." And anything, "I can't help myself. Jimmy, I can't help myself." But it's really neat. The guitar is reminiscent of Carlos Santana. Mm-hmm. The drums are done by Danny Serafin. It's a really neat thing, and I'll be finishing that up soon. And, strange thing. She said to me, "Jimmy, you must have made so many videos." I said, "Not with my clothes on." I said, "We didn't have videos back then, except for 8mm. I said, "Seika, Tracy Lords, She said, "Were those girls that were videos?" I said, "Never mind." Yeah, they were all the all-star videos. But, we'll have a video coach, and I'll try to think of something that can be done. But it'll be neat. I'm looking forward to finishing that.
0: Jimmy Sons of the Shadows of Night with us right now on the Herman Show. Very honored to have him. And, Jimmy, we talked about Dick Biondi. You brought up Dick Clark. And another radio legend you knew was Wolfman Jack.
1: Oh, yeah. As a matter of fact, I am working with a promoter out of Pittsburgh right now who's putting me, Dennis Stefano, the original voice of the Buckinghams. I can't say from the Buckinghams. Anyway, Larry Tamblyn from Dirty Water, and the backup band is Cannibal and Heather, and Roy Head. He's a crazy guy. I've worked with him. But this guy has been, he worked with Wolfman Jack for 40 years. He grew up with him, Wolfman. So Wolfman was definitely exactly like he looked. He was crazy, man. He was nuts. Nothing was too crazy. And he was a great guy. And we used to listen to Del Rio, Texas, XERF, was it? Something like that, XERF. But we used to be able to pick that up, clear channel at night. There's four stations you could get. That one, WLS, WABC in New York, and KNOL in New Orleans. You could get those stations no matter where you're at. 100,000 watts, clear channel. Hey, it's the Wolfman. Hey, how you doing? Ah. But, yeah, he was one of a kind.
0: Yes, absolutely. A true legend. And, how does it feel for you? Of course, now Dick Clark has passed. Wolfman has passed. We still have Dick Biondi with us, luckily. Yeah. But looking back at your career, you had relationships with all three of those guys, three of the biggest jocks back at that time. So what do you think about that looking
1: back?
0: Well,
1: that's a good question because I never really sat down and thought about it. I think Lou Gehrig would say, "Today, I'm the luckiest man in the world." But I am in a lot of ways. I don't want to get too corny on it. But to think of a little kid from Prospect Heights that can throw a 86-mile-an-hour fastball in eighth grade and hit somebody square in the numbers because he got two hits off him. Don't ever get two hits off me and come up to bat. But, they are... This goes back to the Hall of Fame thing. I've been thinking a lot about it to myself. And it took me a long time to realize that I really do belong in the Hall of Fame. And I don't say that. Well, you know me well. I'm not like that.
0: No, yeah, but you're absolutely right.
1: The things I've accomplished and the people I've met, and my parents never did that in their whole lives. And a lot of people, I did... Wow, 2,000 girls by 21. Name Gloria. But, the things that I've done, the outrageous things, the stupid things, like getting an undercover car, which I won't ever do again, I promise. But, you know, those kind of things, and I guess I've always been lucky to have it, that charisma thing. I never was the best singer. I was never the worst. I got a lot better through the years. But I always had the ability to make people forget their problems and what they were wearing. And I got to work with a lot of great people, you know, Rolling Stones, Cheap Trick, which I met Rick Nielsen when he was in eighth grade at Ralph Nielsen Music in Rockford. And Bunny, all the guys, you know, I knew Rick and Tom Peterson when they were in Fuse and went to the University of Madison. Matter of fact, they opened for me the night when there was this girl with, I'm making the figures of the Good Rich Blimps. They were so big, she couldn't ever see her feet. And she reached by between them, gave me a note, said, "There's a bomb under stage. You have 3 minutes." And I had the choice of just saying it and having people panic or just quickly walking the back door, which I did with the girl, by the way. But it wasn't there. But, I mean, that was the night that the epic album Fuse, that Fuse came out with the bomb on the cover. You've seen it.
0: Yeah, yeah.
1: And do as I say, not as I do. No matter what I say, I'll get through to you. I'm

0: Ice that he beat me up. He could hardly walk when I was done with him. But he did something you never do to a red-blooded American guy. He spit in my face. And the rest was history. All the way down the stairs. And Skatefish, I had the little round collar of my shirt on.
1: Uh-huh.
0: It was ripped down. I had his blood all over me. And I'm going, and my road manager, good friend, Jim Thompson, he's going to sing Glory. I'm going, and they just started playing it. I went and sang it. So that was the day before we left for the police tour. Last day of the Iggy Pop tour. Jimmy Asterberg is quite a character, I'll say that. We'd get in the elevator and he'd go, Jim Asterberg, I don't believe I met you. He'd say, and then he'd go, you know, my friend Jimmy Sands sings that song really well, too. And the next day, hi, Jimmy, how you doing? So I never knew what to expect. That was the last day of the Iggy Pop and Plasmatics. Smashing the TV set with battle ribbons on. For those of you who don't have a picture, she had protective outer garments on her areolas. I can't say nipples. Anyway, all that stuff that I've gone through, I keep wanting to finish the book that I started to write.
1: Oh, you should.
0: But, you know, I don't want it to be an autobiography. I don't want it to be like other people's books. I just want to tell some stories.
1: Mm-hmm.
0: And
1: how much have you written so far?
0: In my head, a lot. Chet Kopick was going to write it for me.
1: That would be fantastic.
0: Then he had some health problems with his feet and that, and he just forgot about it. And so, you know, everybody wants to do it, but I just want to write down the stories. Live Fast, Love Hard, Die Happy. That's the title. I wanted to call it From It to and Back Again, but Live Fast, Love Hard, Die Happy. That's the title. It'll have, I used to worry about saying things about people, you know, and I decided I'm just going to say truth or fiction, you decide. No names are protected. No names are be protected for the innocent, because absolutely nobody in this book is innocent. And that's what I'm going to say.
1: That would be very cool. Guys like you should write books, put your stories out there. You have all sorts of stories.
0: Yeah, you know, and I don't want it to be. I want to somehow work some of my lyrics into it. Like,
1: yeah, that would be really cool.
0: Downbeat. Basement dreams. I've been rocking and rolling since my early teens. My life's a mess. I'm penniless. Rock and roll still pounding in my chest. I get in my soul. I get it in my head. I get my soul. I was born to rock and roll, which is the words of a song, and things like that. Before I leave, I want to give you a little something to remember by. On your knees, I'm going to give you a little something to remember by. Like that. And, you know, I'll just say some things. It'll be all scattered like I am. I might be talking 1992, and then we'll be back in 57. I'll be at Heidi Schneider's house, run out the back door. But Dad almost called me. But it'll be stuff like that.
1: That would be very cool.
0: And, you know, I'll probably include a lot of pictures. Oh, boy. Yeah. Oh, well. It's okay. Unknown girl.
1: Nothing that'll get you in trouble, right?
0: No. Well, you can't get in trouble nowadays as long as you don't say that it's true. It could be true. It may not be true. You decide.
1: Jimmy Sands of the Shadows of Night joining us on the Herman Show right now. And, Jimmy, every time I have one of you guys on from, you know, the Chicago 60s and 70s, love to talk about Cornerstones of Rock.
0: Yeah.
1: What you guys are doing is really cool. So tell us about what your experience has been like with Cornerstone so far, going back to the TV special up to now.
0: Well, let's go back to the 60s. Everybody liked and hated each other. You know,

0: was like, "Better be a battle of the bands. We're gonna kill them." But nobody really did. And but you know, there was a lot of one-upmanship, and that, and to do a show like the Cornerstones then would have been incredibly boring for the people, because you're gonna have 7 hours of drum changes, all equipment, everything. Yeah. They're gonna take one Marshall amp off, put an identical Marshall amp in its place, and gotta be that one. But now the Ides play the first half of the show, Buckhams play the end, and they play for all of us. They are an incredibly talented band. You can't say enough about Jimmy Peterick, but Mike Borsch, all of them. They are so good at capturing the feel. They're, for the most part, ballad bands, and then there's me. As Jimmy says, Jimbo says, the original bad boy of rock and roll. And I know they have a lot of fun with me when we do the harder rock stuff. And we just recently started doing Mojo. We give all the sax players, the horn players, harp players, guitar, everybody gets solos. It's a lot of fun. And we really heat up with that. But all the bands, Tom Duty, the other night, his voice was so good, he almost made me cry. I mean,
1: and he has a beautiful voice.
0: Yeah, he does. And I don't want to go. You know, I have to sing in falsetto, because I mean, I love you so. Dun-dun-dun-dun. Didn't it seem right? Take your pen. Anyway. and Ronnie Rice, he was great. I will always think about you, even if I start without you. Oh, that's wrong. Anyway, everybody, Teddy is just on a different astral plane. Yeah, I know. I got more money in fines than I made tonight. So anyway, let's get to talk about you. I've watched you grow.
1: Oh boy.
0: I've watched you grow from high school. And being a little bit nervous, always being respectful.
1: A lot nervous, yeah.
0: Yeah, always being respectful. And I hope I've helped you some. But you've grown into a bona fide talent. And I sure hope you go keep going in this direction. Because I want to see you on a big station someday. And I'll say, I used to know him. He won't let me in now, but I used to know him.
1: That's not true, Jimmy. Jimmy, yeah. We have a tradition here, and it's that every time a new venture starts, you're the first guest that comes on. So I would like to keep
0: that going.
1: Yeah,
0: you made me wear my pants this time. Oh, that, just kidding.
1: Yeah, don't tell people about that stuff. So, Jimmy, I guess my last question for you for tonight is this. Now, with the whole Hall of Fame thing this year, 2019, yeah. Did that sort of bring back feelings? And I know you said it's still sinking in, but did that bring back some feelings that you had all the way back in 66 when you first found out Gloria was a number one hit?
0: Well, it seems funny, but I touched on this. We knew it was a number one hit. Mm-hmm. We knew it. Our management didn't know shit. They wanted to put Oh Yeah out first, and they also turned down a Not Your Stepping Stone. They thought Hey Joe was a weak piece of material before Hendrix ever made it slow. All kinds of stuff they turned down. And so it didn't surprise us at all. It really surprised me every day I think about it, how long it's lasted and how I'm still able to do it and that kind of things. But did I ever envision being in a Hall of Fame? There wasn't one, but, I thought about it on and off. That's cool. I do it. Yeah, whatever. I just keep playing. And then I thought for a couple times, and for the most part, everybody's in the hall for a reason. Whether it's MC5 or anybody, from the Carpenters to whatever kind of music you like, they're all in there for a reason. And I guess there's a reason for us, too.
1: Absolutely.
0: I mean, I know we're more of a movement-orientated thing, which Little Steven stressed about how we originally started the punk garage rock thing, and punk was different than punk 20 years later. But Rolling Stone has referred to me as the godfather of American garage rock for 12, 14 years now. But, you know, the fact that we've talked about this before, that we are one of the very first American bands in the British invasion to take one of their songs and not only outsell them with it, I can say this now, kill them with it. I can say that now. And I love Van Morrison, crazy as he is. You know, I've been trying to get a hold of him because I wanted to go on stage and sing with him.
1: That would be really, really cool if you could do that.
0: He is a megastar. I understand it. And I understand there's a lot of issues. But we've all had a lot of issues. So I'm going to just leave it that way. I would like to sing it with him. Whether he'll ever do it with me, I don't know. Van, I'm challenging you. See who the fastest gun is and who can slur more words.
1: Jimmy Sons of the Shadows of Night on the Herman Show right now. Jimmy, to wrap up here, you've already told us a little bit here and there what your plans are, what's some stuff you have going on, and things you're thinking about. What is down the road for you in the Shadows of Night?
0: Well, let's talk about the Shadows. Tommy Schvor, who is in Tel Aviv now, and Hawk, David Linsky, is in Nashville. Jerry McGeorge, who's out in Nevada or somewhere. When I told them, they were amazed. They said, well, this is all on you because you kept playing. And I suppose it is in some ways, you know, beating my head against for 53 years. But, you know, they deserve everything. All the people played me through the years, kind of kept it going. I'm glad for all of them. But what's ahead for me, you never know. You never know what's going to I'll roll with the punches and do what's next. But I'm on a, hopefully now that I have this Hall of Fame genre around me, I'll get some more gigs. I'll get more Happy Together tours, which I don't understand why I was never on them. But I'll be on that. But if you happen to look on our Shadows of Night Facebook page, you'd see a lot of stuff. Anyway, and there'll be a website and all that. Well, I've got the Live and Dirty album, which is all live stuff. Really good stuff from Lou Reed to Uriah Heep, Deep Purple, Shadows, stuff that's never been released. I would like to do some stuff with, I'll probably do with Michael Weber, I'll redo some of the Jimmy Sons and Con stuff, just to have it on there. But, and there's a lot of songs, they're really good songs that you haven't heard yet. I'll have to send them to you sometime. And I just want to put out some stuff. I have no big pipe dream that I'm going to have another number one hit, but you never know.
1: That's right. You never know
0: what happens nowadays with people can download everything and that, but they can pick something. They could pick up Gloria 69 somewhere in Belgium and play it, and it'd be crazy. That was when I thought I was in Led Zeppelin during that. You know, everybody was in Led Zeppelin for a while. Everybody was Bob Dylan for a while, Spaniard at my door, all that stuff. But, you know, I'm just going to keep rocking and rolling and having a good time. And I would like to make enough money so that my wife could actually retire because the way it's going, she could retire now except for me. So, Kathy, I love you. And, please let me borrow some more money. No, we're getting by. And the most happiest thing I ever did was involved her. Whoop me, stoop me. Anyway, and to all my rock pack people that I see. To Bobby Kimball, I love you, Bobby. You remember, you write the words and the lyrics. That's an inside joke. And to the Cornerstones of Rock, I am very proud to be one of the bottom cornerstones. And hopefully I won't crack. So, ba-da-ba-ba-da-bop!
1: 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If you just go to theshadowsofnight.com, it takes you right to the Facebook page.
0: Yep.
1: So you could go check it out. Everything's up there. Jimmy, thanks so much for being the first guest on The Herman Show on the Herman Radio Network.
0: One more thing.
1: Of course.
0: I'm still auditioning Glorias. So if you're out there, send your eight millimeters or DVDs. I'm not being disrespectful. I'm just being funny.
1: Am I able to audition for this role?
0: Yeah, bring your girlfriend.
1: Everyone, Jimmy Sons of The Shadows of Night. 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
0: The end.

That's Jimmy Sons and the Cons right there on the Herman Show. That's from when Jimmy was in the Department of Corrections. A fantastic group, though, and a great song. Again, one of my favorites from Jimmy right there. I try to pick out some of my favorites that aren't really ever played on the radio, actually, to play for you. So that's another one of my favorites. Time Will Tell, Jimmy Sons and the Cons. Great thanks to Jimmy for coming on to the show once again. Always a pleasure. The guy's a riot. I laugh so hard every time I'm around him. He's just such a funny guy. But great thanks to Jimmy. TheShadowsOfNight.com. If you go there, it takes you right to their Facebook page. You'll see everything that's going on because Jimmy has always got stuff going on. And this next song I'm going to play for you actually made its radio debut on The Herman Show years ago. It's called Celebrate Chicago. It's got Michael Weber on all the instruments, another friend of the show, and Jimmy on lead vocals. So here it is. Let's celebrate Chicago with Jimmy Sons. Make sure you stay tuned. We'll be paying tribute to Chet Kopic very soon on The Herman Show.

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3: 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You'll see everything Jimmy has going on. And, of course, you heard Jimmy bring up Chet Kopic in our talk there. And, you know, that interview, when we did that, that was the night before the news was released that Chet had passed away. So Chet passed away April 17th, and I was just absolutely stunned, heartbroken, like many other people in the broadcasting industry. And I don't say that to try to equate myself to the Steve Dahls and the Rick Kempfers, because they knew Chet much better than I did. But Chet still had a great impact on me. He was always there to provide a kind word, always there to provide advice. I had him on my show 3 times. We were planning the 4th time. I actually had 2 times in the near future that I was going to book him for. And it was just very shocking, stunning news. So rather than mourn, and well, I guess we are mourning in a way, but rather than totally be sad about it, I figured we should celebrate Chet. And Chet has come on my show 3 times, as I previously mentioned, and I want to play those appearances for you because each one of them was a blast for me, and I hope Chet had a great time as well. And as I said earlier in the show, I feel like rather than me talking the entire time about Chet, it's better to let Chet do all the talking, because Chet loved to talk and he was fantastic at it. That's why he was such a great broadcaster. So without further ado, we're going to get to some of these clips of me and Chet. So the first time Chet came on the show was April 26th, 2016. And here that is.
4: So I'm here with Chet Kopic, the godfather of sports talk radio. So I just want to start off generally, Chet. What do you enjoy about being in radio and being a part of the media industry?
5: Well, Brandon, first of all, it's great to be with you, number one. Number two, it's ironically something that from about the time I was 8 or 9 years old, I wanted to do. Had some influences along the way. My father was very close to legendary Hall of Fame broadcaster Jack Brickhouse, and there's no doubt that Jack doing the Bears, the Cubs, the White Sox, the Bulls, Democratic conventions, hosting his own talk show, had a profound effect on me. And then, as I was entering my my late teens, I got to know Brent Musburger, who again, I think Brent basically gave me the coordinates, or basically opened me up to the concept of being more an ad lib sportscaster than one reading off of copy. But I really, essentially, always knew from the time I was young that I really didn't have any athletic talent, that walking and chewing gum at the same time was going to be a challenge for me. So I felt like, you know, I always wanted to be paid to cover a ball game or cover a hockey game. And the fact that this is now my, good Lord, my 48th year in the business, feel very, very blessed. Love it as much now as I ever have. And, you know, you find that you do different things as the path moves along. But I can tell you this much, I will never retire. I joke about that with my girlfriend, Suzanne, that if I'm in one piece and I still have my faculties, I'll be broadcasting when I'm 90 years old.
4: Now to talk a little bit more about the business. It's robust, it's always changing. So what are some of the biggest challenges you've seen in the radio industry? What are some of the biggest changes you've noticed along the 48 years you've been involved?
5: Well, this will make me sound very, very bitter, and I don't want it to, but the industry is not the same as it was for the dynamic of the kind of sports talk radio that I was doing or other people were doing in the 80s into the 90s. There used to be a time, for example, Brandon, this will probably shock you. I know it would shock a lot of youthful contemporaries who were in the business, but for example, in 1985, when the Bears won their Super Bowl, I hosted Mike Ditka's radio show. And at that time, teams exercised really very little control over their players. So I had the home phone numbers. At that time, there were no cell phones. I had the home phone numbers of probably 40 or 45 players on the Bears roster, all their coaches. And the PR people with the Bears didn't really mind if we just went ahead and called athletes on our own. The only proviso or the only rule they expected us to live by was if a player popped off and said something about Ditka or something about club ownership, you know, they kind of relied upon us to let them know so that they could begin to, you know, set their defense up. Today, you can't really do talk radio the way I spawned it back in 84, because players today are really under the thumb of teams. Teams exercise such an enormous degree of player control that the opportunity to establish friendships, really establish legitimate relationships where you can talk casually with an athlete, knowing full well what's on the record and what's off the record. Those days are long gone. Now, there are still a few reporters around who are able to do it pretty well. One is Bruce Levine. And Bruce and I have been friends for years, and I like to think I gave Bruce a little help along the way. But Bruce has mastered the ability to get close, establish relationships, develop storylines, break stories. He's kind of like the last of a dying breed. Not a dinosaur, mind you, because Bruce is still very, very contemporary, but it's today's business. It's very, very tough, I think, for young people to establish their identity unless they're doing something on the air that is so uniquely different, be it controversial, be it being a homer. In today's atmosphere, and this is really no different than it was with me, you know, years and years ago, you have to, if you're going to make a living, you have to establish some type of identity that you hope the public will buy into. And again, if it's going to be on a talk show basis, very, very hard to do, because if you call, for example, the Blackhawks, and you want Patrick Kane or you want Jonathan Toews or Marion Hossa to appear on your show, odds are you're not going to get them. Same thing with the Cubs. If you call and you want Anthony Rizzo or Chris Bryant or Jake Arrieta, you're not going to get them, because teams are very, very reluctant today to allow the ball players to go out in kind of an unsupervised environment. You know, today, for example, if a reporter meets with Joe Maddon, a member of the Cubs' public relations staff is always right there, just in case something goes wrong, or perhaps Joe has a moment where he temporarily loses it and says something that might be potentially embarrassing. And I think that's a shame. I really do, because it's taken a massive degree of individuality out of the profession, and in turn, I think led to a great deal of frustration for younger broadcasters.
4: And I want to go into more of your style as a sports broadcaster, because you mentioned it has kind of lost its touch a little bit. 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I've heard it on your podcasts and your broadcasts. So what is your method? What's your secret to keeping people engaged in your broadcasts?
5: Well, number one, you're very complimentary, for which I thank you. But is there a methodology with what I do? I really don't think so. I think what transpires, Brandon, is that when you're 14, you think you know what your personality is. By the time you're 20, you realize it's changed. By the time you get to be 25 or 30, I think you begin to truly define what your personality is all about. I've had strange influences over the years. I mentioned Jack Brickhouse, Brent Musburger, but, you know, for example, growing up when I was very, very young, I was enamored by professional wrestling. Just knocked out by the characters, knocked out by storylines, and later on in my career, I did a fair share of ring announcing for Vince McMahon and what was at that time the World Wrestling Federation, which is now WWE. But I always felt that sports as a standalone vehicle was not really the answer, that there had to be more to it than just talking about baseball scores and talking about, you know, the Bear-Green Bay game coming up on Sunday. So I made a conscious effort to incorporate commentary, controversy. But I will say this much. I was always true to myself. I didn't go on the air and create controversy just to do it. It had to be something that I believed in because, I really believe that if you go on the air and you simply try to invoke controversy, if it's not really meaningful and legitimate, again, your audience is far too knowledgeable not to understand that you're putting on an act that essentially, I think, insults their intelligence.
4: Now, I want to talk a little bit about some of the stations you've worked at. You started at New Trier High School, right?
5: Yeah.
4: Could you talk a little bit about that experience?
5: Well, that was actually really, really, probably in its own way, maybe the most enjoyable experience I ever had. And I'll tell you why. I mean, I didn't make any money. None of us did. But, for example, one of my broadcast partners was Brad Sham, who later became and has been the longtime voice of the Dallas Cowboys. But I mean, you're young, you're 17, you're behind the mic, you're beginning to take, if not a quantum leap, certainly a giant step in terms of what you want to do. And really, no one was there to criticize you, no one was there to really direct you. I mean, the station was only 15 watts. It barely covered New Trier Township. But, you know, when you would get behind the mic, the thrill, the spontaneity of actually doing it. Like, I remember, you know, Brandon, I was very lucky. The first time I ever did a broadcast at New Trier, it was a football game, I believe against Highland Park. And Sid Luckman, the Hall of Fame quarterback, who played for the Bears, was in the crowd. Well, I knew Mr. Luckman by sight. Didn't know him at that time to walk up and say hello. But I told my spotter, who was a fellow New Trier student, a kid named Chuck Southwick, I said during we didn't have any commercial breaks. So while my color announcer was talking, I went, you know, yada, yada, yada, go down that Sid Luckman, ask if he'll do halftime with us. I fully thought he would say no. But Sid came up, and ironically, he did know my father. But I remember, you know, interviewing Sid Luckman that day, I left with the impression that I had done a pretty good job, number one, and that Sid was rather taken aback by how precocious I was about my football knowledge, because there were things I knew about him that, logically speaking, no 17-year-old kid was going to bring to the table. And I think, you know, you need moments like that in broadcasting. Like, for example, as crazy as it may be, in 1972, I was tapped to broadcast the roller derby, the old roller derby, which is going through kind of a renaissance right now. But back in the 60s and 70s, was enormous. Matter of fact, at that time, roller derby was almost on a weekly basis beating the living hell out of NHL hockey and NBC. Well, what that really taught me was it gave me once again a tremendous infusion of understanding color, understanding flamboyance, because the games were as phony as a $3 bill. Every bit as phony as professional wrestling. I mean, the job was you were assigned to create heat which is a big word in this business. Never ever forget that word, Brandon. Heat, which is the ultimate conflict between, it's like the apocalypse, it's the ultimate conflict between good and evil, which, you know, is basically what you're selling in sports. We just got done with a tremendous 7-game series between the Blackhawks and St. Louis Blues. Well, the Blackhawks being 3-time Stanley Cup champions here in the salary cap era were kind of like Goliath and St. Louis, which had had a lousy run of first-round exits in the playoffs, presumably playing for their coach Ken Hitchcock's job, were kind of cast in the role of David. And that's how sports is really at its best. I mean, you need within the infrastructure of sports, there have got to be heroes, there have got to be villains to really make something actually work. I mean, that's the beauty of the Cubs and the St. Louis Cardinals, is on any given day, it doesn't really make a darn bit of difference who's the hero, who's the villain, because half the crowd thinks the Cubs are the heels, half the crowd thinks, you know, the Redbirds are the heels. But the White Sox and the New York Yankees, I grew up on that rivalry. I grew up, you know, at a time when I was blessed to see Mickey Mantle, Willie Mays, Roger Maris, Yogi Berra, Ted Williams, Ernie Banks, Stan Musial, Warren Spahn, all of these guys, indelible figures, all of whom, by the way, I later went on to interview during the course of my broadcast career. But they were such profound personalities. Luis Aparicio, Brooks Robinson. I could just go on and on with a whole plethora of athletes that I was. Red Grange, you know, who is as much a part of the Roaring Twenties as Babe Ruth, Big Bill Tilden, etc. You know, you have to be, Brandon, in this business, you have to be dumb enough to think it really matters. And then boyish enough that you can never kind of lose. Well, you want to be a journalist and you want to be true to yourself and you want to be true to your audience, but you have to maintain a degree of boyishness. I mean, otherwise, you know, how many baseball games, how many football games can you see during the course of a lifetime before you say it all runs together? But, for example, right now, I'm, what, 3-4 months away from the beginning of another year with Notre Dame football. It'll be my 11th year with the Fighting Irish. And around July, I'll start to get the buzz, and I'll begin to make the phone calls and begin to find out, you know, what's going on. And as long as I've got that enthusiasm, which is no different than it was when I was 25 years old, what it does is it makes you feel, and this is most important, it makes you feel relevant about what you're doing. And that, if you don't feel relevant, if you don't feel like what you're doing has got some consequence, then, my dear friend, you're in the wrong racket.
4: Now, Chet, to wrap up, I want to talk about what I've talked about with a lot of other people involved in the radio industry. Like I said at the beginning, and like we talked about a little before, it's changing drastically, especially now. So where do you see radio in, let's say, 5 years?
5: I don't think terrestrial radio, traditional over-the-air radio, will exist in 10 years. Given the Siriuses, given satellite radio, given access to music with, my God, Spotify and this and that and here and there, I don't feel good about the future of radio. I don't feel real good about the future of radio in some respects right now, because it's getting tougher to bill. I remember, for example, in 1993, 1994, the old loop with Stephen Gary, Kevin Matthews, John Brandmeier, myself, we billed, I think, 35, 40 million 1 year. Well, those numbers are unheard of today. They are just unheard of. But, you know, what we had was you had 4 shows with very disparate personalities. We all had our own sense of intrigue. If there is something that concerns me today, it's that I see far too many broadcasters who have a lot to offer who are bound and gagged by stations who are concerned about, oh, don't offend women's groups. Don't offend this religious group. Don't offend this, you know, don't offend Democrats. Don't offend Republicans. And as a result, we've become so politically correct that we've almost overdosed on that. So I think there are a lot of announcers today who've got extraordinary talent. I mean, we are in an era right now that is spawning great, great talent. But I think all too often the enormity of the individual is lost because of the concern of the mothership that you don't cross the so-called invisible boundaries, which is really unfortunate, because the golden age of radio, as we knew it, as I knew it, growing up as a very young kid. I mean, Brandon, for example, in the late 1950s, I would lie in bed at night with my transistor radio, and I'd listen to Harry Carey in St. Louis, Earl Gillespie in Milwaukee. I listened to Van Patrick on WJR to Detroit, Bob Elson in Chicago with the White Sox. And these people were such great storytellers. It wasn't the game that was intriguing me. It was the fact that they were such unique storytellers. Like, for example, here in Chicago right now, personally, I think a great deal of Len Casper. If you don't like Len Casper, you don't like people. But Len, I don't think Len has ever really let it all hang out. And I think if Len would bring a little bit more than just the description. Harry Carey was a storyteller. Brick was a storyteller. And that's missing today. I mean, there are a few exceptions, but the guys who are exceptions are guys like Vin Scully, who's now in his 65th year of broadcasting Dodger baseball. Marty Brenneman at Cincinnati, who's a longtime friend, who's got to be in his 42nd or 43rd year. I'll give you a guy who I think is going to be a major, major star. And he's only been in town for a couple of weeks, but I think Jason Benatti, this new kid of the White Sox, is a remarkable storyteller. He has a tremendous grasp on the game. He's got almost a coach's knowledge of fundamentals, game situations. But above and beyond that, he's willing to laugh. He plays very, very well off of Steve Stone. He's not deferential to Stoney, but he understands that with Steve, you've got a guy who is so well-versed and so clairvoyant about baseball that he'd be crazy not to use him. And on top of the fact, you know, when I hear Jason call a game, I can feel his sense of frustration when the White Sox see things that aren't going in their direction. And that to me is, this is Chicago. But you know what? You see the same thing in New York. I did television in New York for 4 years. And if Michael Kay with the Yankees and John Sterling with the Yankees and, you know, Marv Albert with the Knicks and Howie Rose with the Mets, whatever, if these guys weren't showing that they were bleeding a little bit when their teams were getting licked, fans would tune them out. And I would like to see a guy like Len Casper, who I think is such a quality broadcaster, just be a little bit more human about the whole thing. And I think if he did, by gosh, with his talent, he'd own this town.
4: Okay, thank you, Chet. I appreciate it.
5: No, Brandon, thank you very much. You're a wonderful young man, and I have no doubt that 15 years from now, you'll probably hire me as your copy boy.
4: I don't know about that.
3: I'm Brandon Herman. This is The Herman Show on the Herman Radio Network. We're remembering Chet Kopic right now. He was a dear friend of the show and a dear personal friend as well. And that was the first time he went on the show, April 26th, 2016. I met him at the East Bank Club that day, and we actually did the interview in his car, which was a funny story. But, you know, it was, you could probably hear how nervous I was. You know, I'm sitting there with the godfather of sports talk radio. I'm a measly high schooler at the time. I had met Chet just about a year ago, a year back from that interview. And, you know, what always stunned me was when I first walked up to Chet, I only asked him for a picture. I didn't even ask him to be on my show. Chet is the one who gave me his business card and said, if you need anything for your show, just give me a holler, you know, give me a call or give me an email. And, you know, I appreciated that. That's something I never forgot. I never asked for that. Chet just offered it, and there was no reason for him to do that except to be nice. And, you know, that went a long way with me. I will always remember that about Chet. He was a very kind guy to me, and I really appreciated that. I still do. Now, the second time Chet came on the air wouldn't be till 2018, April 14th, 2018. We did a special called Celebrating the Legacy of The Loop. This was after The Loop had gone off the air. We were bringing all sorts of all-stars onto the show to talk about The Loop, and Chet was one of those. And we did an extra long segment with him, and it was a blast. So here it is, April 14th, 2018, Chet Kopick on The Herman Show. On the phone with us right now, a very special guest, the godfather of sports talk radio himself, Chet Kopick. Chet, how you doing?
6: Brandon, how are you? What's going on?
3: Oh, not much. You know, just remembering The Loop here. And, of course, you're one of the go-to guys for that. Had to have you on. So thank you so much for joining us.
6: No, my pleasure. Happy to be here.
3: Now, Chet, let's go back to the beginning with you and The Loop. This is how we've been starting with all the guests tonight. Tell us how you first got involved at The Loop.
6: Well, after I left Channel 5 in 83, I became a sports director at WMAQ Radio, the sister station, and introduced Kopick on Sports Talk Radio, which earned me the title, you know, Godfather of Sports Talk Radio. And then in 87 or 88, I can't recall which year, the station changed formats, and Jimmy DeCastro from The Loop saw me at the East Bank Club and said, you know, would you like to work for me? Well, I was really gratified because I saw in The Loop something that was building, something that was going to be not just good, but electric, perhaps historic. And, you know, Brandon, when I reflect back to what we had on the AM and FM band, you know, on the FM band, for example, you know, guys like Bobby Spearfish, just out of this world, Bob Stroud, terrific talent, Kenny Hayes, and I'm leaving out names I know, and I apologize for omitting them. And on the AM band, you know, Johnny with Buzz Kilman, Kevin Matthews with the ingenious alter ego of Jim Shorts, Stephen Gary, Kopick on Sports. I really sincerely believe this. And I know people are going to say this is egomaniacal and maybe it's outrageous, but I will fight this until dawn that we were indeed in the 80s and 90s, far and away, the greatest radio station in Chicago, and also the most innovative radio station in Chicago history. You could never have a Loop today because there is no Jim DeCastro, there is no Larry Worth, there is no executive who would give his talent the freedom, the promotional push that we all got. But, you know, we knew Brandon and we were doing something special, but I think it took a lot of years away from The Loop before we realized that, you know, son of a gun, you know, we really were, gosh darn, unique. I remember seeing Steve Dahl at a Blackhawks screening, his son Patrick, does a lot of video work for the Blackhawks. It might have been 2015. I was emceeing the screening of a Blackhawks Stanley Cup championship video. And Steve and I began talking about the station. And Steve said, you know, we might have been the best station in America. And there is a lot of merit to that. Because, again, we spawned so many imitators. We spawned so many people that tried to replicate what we were doing. But nobody could do it because nobody had on the FM band and on the AM band really ever had the lineup of talent that we enjoyed.
3: You're definitely right, Chet. And I do want to talk about this, of course. You brought up the lineup on the AM band, of course. Johnny B with Buzz and then Kev and Stephen Gary. And, of course, Kopick on Sports was after Stephen Gary. And what's really fascinating to me is that there really is no sports programming, even today to an extent, like the kind of programming you were doing back on The Loop, because you made it fit into a station that wasn't a sports station, and you made it entertaining for people who weren't necessarily sports fans all the time. So how did you make Kopic on Sports fit in to this talk programming?
6: Well, it really goes back to WMAQ. When I approached, after I got waxed at Channel 583, I approached Tom Hoyt, the general manager at 84, or at UNIQ Radio, in 84. And I told Tom I had this idea to do a sports show that wouldn't be a show where Ricky from Naperville and Tommy from Waukegan are calling in, bum-raping the Bears and complaining about White Sox pitching. I said, I want to do 60 minutes on sports, comes to radio. It's going to be entirely guest-driven. And now I began with an hour a night, and we used to try to book four guests a night, sometimes three if we had them, especially, you know, good, provocative guests. And then when I went to the loop, I realized the stakes had been elevated, and I was really blessed. They have a tremendous, tremendous staff. You know, for example, Dan McNeil. Now, Dan and I are not real chummy today, but I brought Dan to the loop to be my producer. He didn't have a lick of radio experience, but he was a very, very quick learner, tremendous booker. And really, you know, Brandon, doing what we were doing with Kopic on Sports, we really weren't so much into the creative elements that Johnny was in, or Kev, or Gary. You know, we weren't about sound effects. We were about putting together a show, heavy on guests, big names. I mean, we were very proud of the fact that we had strong relationships with Rick Barry, Magic Johnson, Dick Vitale. I mean, I could just go on and on with people who were always a phone call away, Al McGuire, who were willing to go on with us. And I did know this. I had to hold up my end of the bargain. I was following Steve and Barry. Now, at that time, they're probably doing the single most talked about radio show in America. And, you know, Steve used to jive me almost every night. You know, my air time was 7 to 10, and I wouldn't get the show until about 7:06 or 7:07. And most people would have been genuinely ticked off. And there were a couple of nights I got mad because you got a hot, you know, opening guest. But I never lost sight of this. He was giving me a fabulous lead-in. And it was a lead-in that fit the demographic that I was trying to garner. So, again, it's kind of funny because, you know, as nifty as the station was, really as a bundle of individuals wrapped up in this 37th-floor complex, John, Buzz, Kevin, Stephen, Gary, Kopic. We weren't all that close. We didn't socialize with each other, but we had this built-in degree of respect for each other because we all knew that the other guys were doing something special. Like I recall one day, and if I get too wordy, Brandy, just I'm going to shut up. But I remember a snowy day in Chicago. And I'm driving into the office from Lincoln Park, and I've got Kevin on the air, and he signs on, and there's no Kevin, and the show is being done by Jimmy Schwartz, with Kevin impersonating the late Eddie Schwartz, who had been on WGN, and had joined our staff, and Kevin did his entire 4-hour window. Is Jim Schwartz and Eddie Schwartz. That's not easy. I mean, you have to have a degree of radio genius to do what Kevin was doing. And, you know, the thing about Kevin is this, and Kevin knows this, you know, I think the world of him, but I have all the respect in the world for him, as I do for Johnny, Buzz. Buzz would always put the touch on me for boxing tickets, which I had no problem with whatsoever. Stephen Gary, you know, Stephen Gary were not close at all. As a matter of fact, I'd heard that

0: lousy that I would drive. I would drive for an hour or an hour and a half. And I used to take a very circuitous route. I'd leave the loop. I'd get on the Ontario Street Rapid, hop onto the Dan Ryan. And I used to drive down to the International Amphitheater, which housed so many memories for me, seeing Elvis Presley, you know, doing the roller derby down there, ring announcing the fight with Roberto Duran, seeing the Rolling Stones, seeing Deep Purple. I mean, I could go on and on with a million things I saw down there. But you also knew this. When it was right, I remember when USA Today named the show, the number one sports talk radio show in America, or when Inside Sports Magazine chose as one of the top three, that the sense of gratification was enormous. But here's the thing, Brandon. You will never see shows like this again. Guys like Kevin, guys like Johnny B, Stephen Gary, they just don't fall off trees. They are special. They are utterly unique. And in some respects, that's tragic. But you know, let's celebrate the era as we are doing tonight.
1: Of course, Chet, and you know, funny thing. I'm glad you brought up, of course, Stephen Gary, because we talked to Rick Kempfer earlier, and he asked that we ask you about the time that Stephen Gary left the harmonizer on for Kopic on Sports.
0: Oh, classic. Just classic. I remember. It was my producer, and he's also running the board for me, and we had knock out of the show. Here we are, we've been in the office. We've been on the phone. It was not unusual for me to start making calls to my producers as early as 8:30 in the morning. You know, but I used to go, my routine was kind of set in that I would go to the East Bank Club, read the papers, go out 3 or 4 miles, have a quick bite, and then get in the office usually about 1:30, 2 o'clock. Now that's five and a half hours in front of every time. But you had to be there because, you know, we might try to reach somebody on the phone to go on that night, couldn't go on live. He could only. Anyway, one night, I think, I think our lead guest could have been Red Auerbach. Now here's a guy who's won, 10, 11 NBA titles. And Steve is a gag. Turn the board in such a way that when I go on the air, I sound like Daffy Duck or Donald Duck. Well, I just did stuff. And McNeil is just red-faced, and he's furious, and everything is going straight to hell. And I remember that night. I'm rapping Steve, and I'm mad at him. You know, I'm calling him blubber gut. I'm just all over the deck. And we see each other the next day and we're laughing about it. Which I think is part of the charm of the loop, you know. And by the way, Rick Kempfer, you know, Rick is the has gone on to become a very, very successful publisher. And I've got a brand new book coming out in July called Chet Kopic in Pursuit of Chet Kopic. And I'm very, very pleased to tell you that Rick Kempfer and Eckhart Press, they're my publishers on the book, which I'm just ecstatic about.
1: That is great. And, you know, Rick did mention that, of course, you were going to be having a book come out. And he's done so much great work with that publishing company, too.
0: He really has. He's a very, very creative guy. He's got tremendous insight. He's an idea machine. And, you know, when he produced Steve Dahl, and I don't want this to sound acrimonious or like I'm trying to bum rap Steve, but you know, producing Steve Dahl is not easy because Steve Dahl was demanding on Steve Dahl, and he was demanding on everybody because he was striving for a certain level of excellence. And you know, think about Steve Dahl. The night Discount Demolition happens in Chicago, Dahl is no longer

0: figure. He is now a national figure. And he built a remarkable legacy, made a tremendous amount of money, is worth every dime of it. But, you know, one thing that has to be mentioned in the midst of all of Brandon Epps is this could never have worked without Jim DeCastro. And then after Jim went out to Southern California, he lateraled to Larry Wirt, who was, I believe, general sales manager or national sales manager at WLS-TV. And both of these guys were just magnificent. I mean, every general manager, every anal general manager in America should be forced to spend a half an hour with these guys. They were cheerleaders. They were businessmen. They were promoters. They were shoulders to lean on. They were high-fiving all the time. I mean, they created this atmosphere that was special and made you feel remarkably appreciated. I remember sitting with Jimmy one day. Do you remember the Lori Band tragedy? Or are you too young?
1: I'm too young, I think.
0: Well, it was a mass murder that took place at a school out in Hubbard Woods with a young lady named Lori Band. And, you know, Jimmy and I happened to be sitting at the bar at the East Bank Club. It's around noon. And Jim said, I'm going to let the staff go. And he had Jerry Wells, his right-hand girl, who was just a delight to be around. You know, spread the word that those people who had family members and felt uncomfortable and wanted to be with their loved ones had the green light to leave. And it was just, it was a magnanimous gesture. But what it really said to the staff was, I'm on your side. You're more than just an employee to me. You're a human being. You're someone I care about. I never worked for two better guys in my life. And I really treasure the fact that I was blessed to have the experience.
1: And of course, Chet, you know, everything you're saying makes sense because the Loop was a totally different animal than other radio stations at the time. And still you look today, everything's so drastically changed. There will never be another Loop, and you can't have a radio station like that, a media entity like that with the things that were going on at the Loop without management that is in some way supportive of it.
0: Oh, without question. And you know, while we're talking about the AM band, you know, you have to look at the FM band. Bobby Skafich was just absolutely fabulous. I mean, just knocked down, dragged out fabulous, as was Bob Stroud, who is a rock and roll encyclopedia. And Patty Hayes, I used to get a kick out of Patty. Patty would go on at night. In fact, you know, she was one step away from me, and she would step out between songs, and she chain smoked like crazy. But Patty was gifted. And somebody else we have to mention is Greg Salk, who was the program director. You know, Jimmy gave the PD's job to Greg when Greg was, my gosh, I think 21, 22 years old. And he gambled on a young kid, but it was a wise gamble. It took Greg a little while to get, I think, traction. And, you know, I mean, look, you walk into a joint where you've got Brandmeier, Kevin, Steve Gary, Kopp, all these guys on the defense side. It goes without saying, you've got a great deal of ego. You can't play at that level and do what we were doing without having a big ego. I mean, this is not like working for a station doing farm reports in Carbondale. You're in the nation's number three market. We're filling a great deal of money. But I do recall this. I'll never forget this. I remember, maybe my second or third year there, I came up fairly down book. I mean, it wasn't drastic, but, you know, we dropped a little bit. And I walked down. I thought, you know, I'll take it upon myself. I'm not perfect. I walked down to sales and I'll say, you know, is there something you want me to change? Is there something we can do promotionally? Is there there's some gimmick we can employ to get the numbers where you want them? And the salesman said, Chet, take a deep breath. Understand something. We don't sell you guys by rating books. We sell you guys by saying, you want the hippest radio show in the country? We'll get you on Stephen Gary. You want the best sports show in the business? We'll put you on Topic. You want this jazzy, novel, just almost hysterically funny show in middays with Kevin? We'll get you on. You want Brandmeier? You're going to have to pay for it. I remember sitting in Poplar Creek when Johnny performed with the leader suits. They drew 20,000 people. 20,000 people. That's a jack. I mean, that's not the Rolling Stones. That's not the Who. That's not Beyonce. That's Johnny Brandmeier, through the strength of the brand he developed, drawing 20,000 people, which to me is, to this day, is incredible.
1: It really is. Chet, when you look back at your time at The Loop, if it had any effect on what you did afterwards, on what you did moving forward, or if you learned any lessons while you were at The Loop, what were those lessons and what effect did it have on your career after you were done at The Loop?
0: I think I learned lessons every day. I really do. It was such a haven with what Dahl affectionately referred to as my boyquarium, that I felt like, you know, I know I changed elements of my interview style. And, you know, I had left The Loop. I had time left on my contract in 1994 when Mike Lardner from Cablevision in New York approached me about joining a new concept called News Sports. And the Primo show at night from 7 to 9 was going to be a News Sport talk. And he wanted me to host the show. Well, you know, listen, I have a great gig at The Loop. And not only that, I'm doing Chicago and Chevrolet commercials with Michael Jordan. I'm doing Wheaties on national television with Walter Payton. But I had always wanted to work in New York. I love the Apple. I absolutely love New York. And, you know, we go back there in a heartbeat. So, you know, I wrestled with it. At that time, my children were very, very young. And I've never quite gotten over the guilt that I felt like I sold out my kids by going to New York. But I just couldn't branding it over the idea that if I didn't go to New York, I'd look back when I was 70 and say, you know, what would it have been? And what I wanted to do was very, very simple. I wanted to see if I could win over the critics, if the critics would look at me and not leave me with a stiletto on 7th Avenue. And I had a great run there for 3.5-4 years until the Dolan family elected to sell the outlet. The loop was for all of us, from top to bottom, from the Deacon, Jimmy DeCastro, to Larry, all the way down to human resources, our secretary, our entire staff. A guy like Rick Cooper, who was as fine a producer as you could never hope to find. It's a learning experience for all of us, because we didn't know it, but we had so much energy and so much funk and so much desire to excel that we did learn every day. Learned about ourselves. You know, and I treasure the experience as being far and away the greatest broadcasting experience I ever had. And, I mean, you know, Brandon, besides hosting Topic on Sports, I hosted Bulls basketball on The Loop for 4 years. So I'm with the team, you know, when they're in the War of the World, the Detroit Pistons. I'm with the team in the old L.A. Forum when they win their first NBA title. And, I mean, those are just the kind of memories you'll live for. I mean, I was in the Richfield Coliseum the day Jordan dropped a shot over Craig Ewing, arguably the most famous shot in basketball history. So, you know, all I can say is this. I will be forever eternally grateful that Jim DeCastro reached out to me and that I had the opportunity for, I want to say, 6 years to be at the Loop, because by God, it was one hell of a run. One hell of a run.
1: Everybody, that is the godfather of sports talk radio, Chet Kopick. Chet, I can't thank you enough for calling in tonight. It was great to talk to you again.
0: No, Brandon, I can't thank you enough. And anytime you want to call, any topic, if you've got my number, you know the lines are open.
1: All right, you got it, Chet. Thank you so much.
0: Take care, Brandon.
1: All right, you too. The Herman Show right now on the Herman Radio Network. Brandon Herman here. Now, we're remembering a good friend of mine, a good friend of many, a good friend of Chicago, Chet Kopick, the godfather of sports talk radio. Chet passed away on April 17th. Very unexpected. He was only 70 years old. And I say only 70. Some people consider that to be old. But if you think Chet was old, you didn't exactly know Chet. I mean, the guy always had stuff going on. And he was always meeting with people, always writing something, always appearing on some sort of TV show or radio show. Chet was just awesome. He was so active, and I always loved him for that. So we're going to keep remembering Chet here for the remainder of the show. August 22nd, 2018 was the last time Chet came on my show. He came on to talk about his latest book at the time, which was Your Dime, My Dance Floor, Chet Kopick, In Pursuit of Chet Kopick, out on Eckhart's Press, which is just an outstanding book, Chet's best book yet, by far. That's definitely my favorite book of all the ones he's put out. I've read all of them. And so we're going to go to August 22nd, 2018 right now. This is the last time Chet Kopick appeared on The Herman Show. Herman here. I've got a good friend on the line, and I look up to him very much, and he's got a new book out. We're going to talk about it. It's Chet Kopick, the one and only godfather of sports talk radio. Chet, how have you been?
0: Brandon, knock on wood for a guy who is no less than 70 years old, I feel like $1 million.
1: Good, good. That's great to hear. And you've got this new book out on Eckhart's Press, Your Dime, My Dance Floor, Chet Kopick, In Pursuit of Chet Kopick. But before we get to that, I do just want to mention, it was great hearing you back on the radio, Chet, because you were on WMVP not that long ago.
0: Yeah, right.
1: And that was excellent,
0: you know,
1: to hear you
0: back. It was a lot of fun. It really was. But, you know, and this, I think, permeates the book. If I can, you know, what I'd like to explain to your listeners and explain to you, Brandon, is, you know, you know me pretty well. And I decided to write a book that was going to characterize and going to bring to life. I've had the good fortune to meet a lot of, you know, tremendous people over the years. You know, the Alis, the DiMaggios, I mean, Willie Mays, I can go on and on, for heaven's sake. And I really feel blessed. But I also know that along the way, that while I've been very fortunate, had really a wonderful career, I feel very, very blessed. I've made some really bad mistakes along the way. And do I regret them? Yeah. And I decided that in this book, I was going to take ownership for the mistakes I made. And I think if there is a beauty or there is a degree of poetry to the book, it's the fact that Chet Kopick, In Pursuit of Chet Kopick, really is all about Chet Kopick never really found out until late, too late, who Chet Kopick really was. You know, I mean, you've heard me bum rap Carol Marine 1,000 times. I mean, that was just stupid. You know, Carol Marine didn't get Chet Kopick fired at Channel 5. Chet Kopick got Chet Kopick fired at Channel 5 because he just was unwilling to compromise. And that's always been, you know, once I think, Brandon, my greatest strength. But my greatest weakness is that I've always fought what I believe to be the good fight. If I believe in something, you know, I'll go the full 15 rounds. But in this racket, especially today where it is so politicized, you have to learn to compromise. If I could do it all over again, I wouldn't change much. But I would change a couple of things. If I had done that, I honestly can't believe, Brandon, I would have wound up on the network.
1: And Chet, when you talk about the title, Chet Kopic in Pursuit of Chet Kopic, as you just kind of explained here, it sounds like what that means is you kind of finding yourself. Is that the case?
0: Yeah, very much so. I think it's me finding myself and me being honest enough to say, you know, I'm not perfect. God knows I am anything but perfect. So I think Chet Kopic in Pursuit of Chet Kopic, number one, you know, Brandon is kind of a jazzy title. Two, the cover photo is kind of a take-up on cinema noir, but it's chapter by chapter, and you will read within the infrastructure of the book. You'll read about people I idolize, people where I had difficulties with. I mean, you know, I'm kind of a strange guy, Brandon, in that two of my heroes are Pete Rose and Denny McClain. I mean, they're both jailbirds, but they both have been wonderful to me over the years, and I give them kudos in the book. But I also explain how I understand why they are, as, for want of better phraseology, messed up as they really are. So again, you know, it's a great read. It's an intoxicating read. It's very, very fast. It's 300 pages, but it's really approximately 70 chapters. And again, I think your audience, in particular, Brandon, will really, really get a great kick out of this book.
1: And Chet, I do want to touch on this as well. You've written a lot of books in the past. You're an excellent writer, and I'm currently reading the book that you wrote with Otis Wilson. I texted you after I read the book you wrote with Doug Buffon, which is outstanding, just absolutely excellent. Laying It on the Line was great. That Guy Shouldn't Be Dancing at Halftime was great. So when did you get the idea for Your Dime My Dance Floor, and when did you start to pursue that idea?
0: Well, Brandon, it had always been in the back of my mind. When I wrote That Guy Shouldn't Be Dancing at Halftime back in 2009, I really had Chet Kopic in Pursuit of Chet Kopic in mind, but that wasn't what my publisher wanted. So, you know, we went a different direction, and this book has been something I've wanted to write for about 5 years. Poured my heart and soul into it. The manuscript came out at 127,000 words. Brandon, my friend, that's a lot of writing.
1: Yeah.
0: We had to cut down to about 85,000 words just to make it marketable. But, again, it's me, late bear. You will see me with all the cuts, all the bruises, but also, you know, at the risk of being a complete downer, you're going to see a lot of joy in this book. I mean, I've had a really wonderful life, met a lot of tremendous people, and, you know, I hope that comes through. I really do, because that truly means a lot to me.
1: And Chet, the last question I want to ask you before you take off here is, what are people going to take away from this book when they read it? Your Dime, My Dance Floor, Chet Kopic, and Pursuit of Chet Kopic.
0: Chet Kopic. For all the bells and whistles, all the showmanship, all the, all the hoopla, all the personification of professional wrestling and, you know, all those traits, all those, characteristics I have that I think, you know, set me apart from the average guy who's selling life insurance. They're going to see that basically, I like to believe, a very decent guy who loves people, loves to help people, but wanted to write a book where he could say, I screwed up in a couple of situations, more than a couple of situations, and Brandon, I think you will really, I really believe you will dig this book. It's a quick read. I mean, the chapters, you know, you can read a chapter in about 7 minutes.
1: All right, everybody. That's Chet Kopic, the godfather of sports talk radio. And you could find more information on the book at eckhartspress.com. And Chet's website is chetkopic.com. The Herman Show right now on the Herman Radio Network. That's going to about do it for us for this week. Remembering Chet Kopic and keep his legacy alive. Keep talking about him. That's what does it. You know, let's not forget Chet just because he's gone. I mean, the guy's impossible to forget. He invented sports talk radio, and he's a true legend. I think people throw around the word legend a lot. I'm probably guilty of that as well. But Chet is a real, real legend in broadcasting. He really is. So I just want to say, I don't have much time left here, but it was such an honor to know him, such an honor to meet him, such an honor to have him on my show. And I'm going to miss him very much. He was a great guy to look up to, always offering advice and words of encouragement, and I always really appreciated that. So best wishes go out to the Kopic family right now, and of course, great thanks to Chet for everything that he's done for me and so many others in broadcasting and outside of broadcasting. So check out facebook.com/TheHermanShow to see what we have coming up next week. I appreciate you tuning in this week, and have a good one. Thank you.
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8: Hello, this is Todd's Turntable, broadcasting from the Barbican in London.

Hello, it's Todd Gordon again, extending a warm welcome to this new edition of Todd's Turntable, the show that comes with an amazing constellation of great singers and all that jazz, including Janet Seidel.

That was Janet Seidel's version of Cow Cow Boogie, which was written for Ella Fitzgerald to sing in her first movie role with Abbott and Costello back in 1942. And it was co-written by the first of two songwriters named Jean that we're going to be featuring in this week's show, Jean DePaul. And later we'll be dipping into the Jean Lee's songbook too. But sticking with Jean DePaul, here's a rare one. Afterthoughts, and this version was released as a single by Nancy Wilson in 1965.

Spring, Spring, Spring, sung by Johnny Mercer, who contributed the lyrics to DePaul's melody. Our next selection is a collaboration between DePaul and Bob Russell. It's called Coconuts and swung here by Mavis Rivers.

One of Jean DePaul's biggest hits, You Don't Know What Love Is, most often sung by female vocalists, but that rendition came from Dick Haymes. Here's another highly popular composition which has become a jazz standard, I'll Remember April, and this up-tempo recording is by Cleo Lane with an arrangement by husband, Johnny Dankworth.

One of the most productive partnerships Gene DePaul had was with Don Ray, and that was June Christie and Irresistible You, written by that pairing. And it's going to be followed up by another one they wrote, this time in 1942.

He's My Guy, originally a hit for the Harry James Band, but that version featured A Return Visit to the Turntable by Nancy Wilson. This next track, Lonesome Polecat, is another number Gene DePaul wrote with Johnny Mercer. And once again, we have Mr. Mercer on vocals too, but this time duetting with Bobby Darin.

Dinah Washington bringing the first part of the program celebrating Jean DePaul to a close with the highly popular Teach Me Tonight, which had lyrics penned by Sammy Kahn. We turn now to our show's co-star, Canadian music critic, biographer, journalist and lyricist, Jean Lees. And let's start with one of his biggest hits, Astrid and Joao Gilberto singing Quiet Nights of Quiet Stars, which started out as the Brazilian tribute to Rio's famous Corcovado Mountain.

Selena Jones and Song of the Jet, which featured on her 1994 album release, Selena Sings Jobim with the Jobims. Here's another Brazilian song which Lee's added an English lyric to, and it became the title of a 1968 Tony Bennett album called Yesterday I Heard the Rain. And just a reminder, you can access the playlist for the show at toddsturntable.com.

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1: Every time I sing, you say I'm off key. Why can't you see how much this hurts me? 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

0: status is the message that I bring, which is, my dear one, I love you.
1: That was the lyricist himself, Gene Lee's own recording of another of his bossa nova hits, Desafinado. But let's also spin Ella Fitzgerald's 1964 single release of the very same song.

Andy Bay and another Gene Lee's classic, Bridges, which featured on Bay's album Tuesdays in Chinatown. Master pianist Bill Evans composed the jazz standard Waltz for Debbie in 1956. Then Gene Lee's added the lyrics, and the rest, as they say, is history. The version you're about to hear comes from Johnny Hartman.

Our final Gene Lee selection is Someone to Light Up My Life, and it's Frank Sinatra who's going to light up the turntable with his fine interpretation. So this is Todd Gordon signing off. Thank you very much for tuning in, and I do hope we can meet again next time for another spin with Todd's Turntable.

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3: I'm Kent Terry, and this is Adventures in Faith, Faith in Adventures, a program of WRWO Community Radio from Ottawa, Illinois. Today's program is entitled, It Did Happen Again. I have my original little red wagon from when I was a boy, except that it isn't red any longer. When our children were little, I restored the wagon with new tires and repainted it black and gold to match my 1975 Cosworth Vega. Our son Michael was proud as a peacock to be pulled around in a wagon just like Daddy's Zoom Zoom, which is what he called my car, and his little sister Sarah liked the wagon as well. My wife Ann and I were taking Michael and Sarah for a wagon ride on one of those spectacular fall days when everything was perfect, with warm temperatures and beautiful fall colors. Michael was 5 and Sarah was 3. And amazingly, they weren't arguing as we pulled them down the road with the leaves falling among us. Turn around, Anne, and look, I knowingly said, because it won't happen again. And it didn't. The following fall, Michael was too old for wagon rides, and this remained one of those wonderful moments that you can't recapture. I've told this story many times to young couples to remind them to treasure those special moments with their children. Flash forward 30 years. Anne and I are babysitting our grandchildren. Aaron is almost 5, and Aaliyah, who is almost 3. It was a spectacular fall day with the temperature in the low 60s, despite being early November, and the trees, amazingly, still had most of their colorful leaves. You know, I have to admit being pretty sentimental. And as I pulled our grandchildren in my black and gold wagon, the memory of that wonderful October day years earlier came flooding back. "Anne," I exclaimed, "it did happen again." As we get older, we typically don't get do-overs like this, but we can look forward to a joy with our Lord and Savior that would outshine any of our early joys by far. A joy that passes all understanding is the way the Bible describes it. We may not be able to replicate all the wonderful earthly experiences and joys that we've had over the years, but in reference to our faith and the grace of our Lord Jesus Christ, that joy can happen again. Adventures in Faith, Faith in Adventures, is a production of Here and Again Incorporated, a 501(c). A book of these stories entitled Adventures in Faith, Faith in Adventures, is available on Amazon. Profits from the sale go to feed people around the world through the ELCA World Hunger Program.
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5: 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Welcome to the Hay Porter Show. 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Welcome to the 94.5, and I'm your host, Steve Schott-Porter. And our artists today come in fours. We have Connor, Carter, Andrew, and Isaac, and they're known as Lover's Canyon, and we'll get to that in a minute. Hi, guys.
6: Hi.
5: There we go. by the way, interesting factoid here. 62 years ago this month, WWDC Radio, the D.G. Carroll Show in Washington, D.C., interviewed four artists there, and it was their first time in America.
6: Wow.
5: Ooh. That was a big one.
6: Yeah, on my t-shirt, yeah.
5: So here we are. We'll look back on this moment. Okay, so let's start hearing about where you guys went to school, where you live. Let's start with Connor.
6: All right, I guess I'll start us off here. Let's see, I live here in Ottawa. I always have on the south side. I've lived in the same house for I'm 19 now, so 17 years now in the same house. Always here in Ottawa. So I went to Ottawa High School. That's where I met Andrew. We started a band. Then we broke up the band, and then we started another band, and that's the band that's here right now.
5: So, Andrew, you're from Ottawa, too?
6: Yeah.
5: Okay. Mm-hmm. Went to Ottawa High School?
7: Yep. Went to Ottawa High School, and then went to Ivy for a little bit. But
5: you still live in Ottawa? Yes. Carter?
8: I live in Oglesby, and I go to LP. I'm a sophomore in high school right now. But, yeah, so it's hard to balance the band with school,
5: oh, sure,
8: with my girlfriend and my friends and all that.
5: I know, but trying to get all you guys together was a real treat for me, I'll tell you that.
8: Oh, yeah.
5: The Cavaliers, right?
8: Yep.
5: Oh, yeah. How about you, Isaac?
9: Well, I've lived in LaSalle for forever now. And
5: you went to LaSalle High School, too?
9: Oh, yeah. Okay. And well, I'm still a senior at LP now, and I've lived in the same house for like since I was three and stuff.
5: Okay.
9: But we've lived in two houses.
5: So everybody's true LaSalle Valley, River Valley people, huh?
6: Yes.
5: Anybody can grab this. What made you decide to make music your career? Who wants to grab that one?
6: Anybody? I guess I will.
5: Okay, go ahead.
6: I love it a lot. It's a lot of fun, and it's something that I think that I'm pretty good at. And I know that it can take you pretty far. You can do a lot of things with it. It's a very cool experience, and something that I just love, and I'd love to do professionally.
5: You know, it's one of those things. It's a job where the more you put into it, really, the more you get out of it.
6: Yeah.
5: You can't say that about it. The workaday job sometimes.
6: I would agree.
5: How about instruments? Let's start with Connor. What do you play?
6: Well, I started on an acoustic guitar. It was a classical one, not a nice one, but I am really grateful for it because it gave my fingers the calluses I need. Oh. I play lead guitar in the band now on a couple nicer guitars,
5: okay,
6: which I really love. I've got a – we'll save that for later. We'll
5: okay.
6: save – I don't want to get too into it. But
5: Andrew, what do you play?
7: Started off on trumpet for Grand Ridge, picked up bass and then guitar and then drums after that, and then I noodle around with banjo and ukulele a little bit in my spare time.
6: He's the virtuoso.
5: Any future thing? Maybe we'll hear some brass out of you guys one of these days? A little trumpet in the background?
8: Turn into a ska band.
6: I did own a trombone for about a week, and then I gave it up.
5: Isaac?
9: Drums since sixth grade, yeah.
5: Still beating.
9: Mm-hmm. I tried guitar, but still working on that. It was a little hard.
5: Okay.
8: Carter? I originally, actually, in fourth grade, I picked up an acoustic guitar, and I played for, a week, or a little more than a week, it was probably a month or so, and then I broke my wrist, and then I had another, even worse injury, and then I just got out of it, wasn't practicing, and just the way I was learning wasn't good. So then, it was a few years, and then I was like, you know what, I think I want to play drums. So I started getting taught drums by Kevin Kramer.
5: Wow.
8: And then after I think it was another year, I was like, I want to learn guitar too. I want to try learning guitar again. So I was taking guitar lessons with Kevin too. And the way he taught was just amazing because I don't know how to read music. I don't really understand that, but I just have a pretty good ear for it. And the way he taught just chord names and just how things work just really connected with me.
5: He meant a lot to a lot of people.
8: That's
5: for sure. Did you go over to anybody at his benefit? Anybody go there?
8: Oh, yeah, I did.
9: I did go, yeah.
5: Let's see. Biggest inspiration when you started, Connor.
6: Okay, guess we're going in circles this whole time. He's putting me on the spot. Well, you can tell by my t-shirt, radio listeners, you can't see it, but I'm wearing a vintage Hard Day's Night Beatles t-shirt right now. I can tell you all the details, but yeah, definitely okay. The Beatles were my first love. That's what got us together, me and Andrew. There's a whole backstory behind that. Okay. Other than that, I've gotten into a bit of heavier stuff, like Nirvana, Arctic Monkeys, but not like metal and stuff. Still more in the pop realm, but okay. Definitely Beatles were first.
5: So that helps you with your answer, right,
6: yeah.
5: Andrew? Beatles?
6: Yeah, definitely the Beatles were my first inspiration.
5: These guys. Okay. Cool. Isaac.
9: There's like a lot of bands that really like I just love the drums for, and I've just always like loved the sound and stuff. I'd say like Metallica and like my dad showing me Metallica like in sixth grade when I started playing the drums. That's what really got me into like the heavier stuff and then like
5: Carter,
9: Beatles.
5: You're big music inspiration.
8: I can agree with that. Like, I can just remember, like, driving with my dad in the car, and he'd be playing his music from the 90s. And so, like, I think probably the first thing was probably Green Day that I really, really liked.
5: All right.
8: Dookie album.
6: Good album.
5: Okay. I'm going to go back to Andrew on this one. The first song you guys played together as a band.
6: Oh, man.
5: Or maybe you might need some help from somebody.
6: Oh, I think I know the first one we wrote.
8: I think it was
6: together
8: Drain
6: was
8: you.
6: My own time. It was either Drain. Oh,
8: Drain
6: no,
8: you because
6: no, it was Fluorescent Adolescent. Yeah.
9: Oh,
5: we've come to a decision. Yeah. What is it?
6: Fluorescent Adolescent by Arctic Monkeys. Yeah.
5: Okay.
8: That was when we were getting.
6: That was
8: Isaac
6: yeah.
8: In the band.
6: That was before Isaac. Right, yeah. Right, yeah.
9: The first thing we kind of played at practice though was like a jam. Like we just jammed.
6: Yeah. We usually start with yeah.
5: Okay.
6: Kind of feel everything out.
5: Good.
6: First song we did good on.
5: Let's go to the name of the band, Lovers Canyon. Where did that come from, somebody?
6: That's a counter. Yeah, I'll take that one. Yeah. So, originally, well, no, that's another story I'll save, actually. But we had another band name. We didn't care for it. And we just put together a whole list of names, and we were thinking, what would be good? We thought, you know, we all live in LaSalle County, this area. You know, what would be a good thing? We floated some that were based on starved rock. There was one that was the Bluffs. A bit more boring than Lovers Canyon. So we ended up going with the latter option there. So that was actually a misremembering of Lovers Leap.
5: Right, right. There is no Lovers Canyon.
6: There is no Lovers Canyon. No.
5: That's why I was kind of hesitant even asking the question, where did it go?
6: Oh yeah, none of that. No, it's not. But
5: not
6: weird. It's
5: just... Some of you guys write songs, you too? Carter?
6: Well, we all... Me and Connor write the most. Carter started to more recently, so he's kind of getting into it more.
5: Does it usually come with the lyrics first or the music?
6: It depends on the song.
5: Yeah.
6: I usually write chords first. I go for melodies. People say that my songs are catchy. I would say that's why. I don't want to brag about it. I don't think they're amazing or anything, but sure. I go for a good hook first. I would say Andrew goes for more of an emotional type of feel.
7: Yeah, mine are a lot more direct to the point with lyrics and everything, but typically it's usually, you know, chords first or a riff or something, noodle around, and then...
8: I'm actually, like, the opposite. I've written a whole bunch of riffs or, like, little, like, segments of songs, but the only song that I've ever fully gotten through, which is, like, the one going on the album, I went into it having a specific thing that I knew I was writing about, so... I wrote lyrics, and then I kind of wrote, like, rhythm and chords to go along with it.
5: Okay.
8: And I don't know if that's normal or not, but, I mean, I guess it's the opposite of what you guys do.
5: That comes to the next thing about writing. Have you ever, like, sat down, any of you, like, in one go and just wrote a song start to finish, like, let's say, half an hour?
6: Well, yeah, plenty of times, actually.
5: Oh, yeah?
6: And if you're listening to this, I don't want you to get discouraged when I say this. So many of the best ideas that I've had have just came to me out of the ether, and I write it all down in half an hour and it's just done. It takes a lot of tweaking to get really good, like a lot of the little things. But I find the more you overthink it, at least for me,
7: the worse the end product is. So most of the things, I'll get a spark of inspiration and it'll all just come out at once.
5: Mm-hmm. You get to that point in a song and all of a sudden everything goes blank. Now what do you do with it? You have no idea what you want to do next with it. You throw it away or shelve it for later?
7: Usually I'll sit on it and I'll think about it. And like if I have chords that I really, really like, I'll record it and kind of structure it a little bit, and I'll listen to it on repeat and see if I can mm-hmm. kind of think of anything. And then usually while I'm listening to it, I'll scroll through a bunch of my notes that have like one or two lines of lyrics or starts or whatever,
5: okay.
7: and see if anything kind of works for it and if it fits, and maybe how could I make it fit, you know, do different yeah. notes fit together, different lyrics and stuff like that.
6: And sometimes it does work, sometimes it doesn't. That's yeah. a big part of the creative process as well. It's a lot of eliminating the bad ideas, which I guess is the point I was trying to get at before, was a lot of my best ideas do come all at once, but there's so many other ideas that I just scrap.
5: Mm-hmm.
6: It's really a lot of coming up with a good idea is doing it enough to have the skill or have the know-how to be like, that's a good tune,
7: yeah.
6: that's a bad one, or what can we do to improve this? Mm-hmm. And a lot of it as well is collaboration. Me and Andrew, for example, we kind of tag team a lot of our songs. We write them together and then we bring them to the band.
5: But, you know, it's okay to change lanes once in a while too. You think you got the idea, and along comes Andrew and says, "Hey, what? How about doing it this way?"
6: Yeah,
5: mm-hmm. one of the other.
6: Yeah. We do that a lot. We did that with one of Carter's, and I think that helped it because we were able to all sort of come together on it.
8: Beatles reference.
6: Beatles reference. Yeah.
5: They called Dylan ever mercurial, meaning he just went off in different directions all the time. Mm-hmm. Okay, current recordings. I know you guys are working on something right now, right?
6: Yep.
7: Yep.
5: Who wants to take that?
7: We're up in the studio working with Chris Farrell on our album. It's 8 songs.
5: You're working with a good guy, by the way.
7: Yes. Mm-hmm. Yeah. Yeah. Awesome. It's a lot of fun.
5: Good. Good for you.
8: The album is called White Noise, by the way.
5: Look for it. And it's coming out this summer, maybe?
8: Hopefully, it should yes. be this summer.
7: Okay. Yeah. Mm-hmm. We're going to do 2 singles first and then the album after. So
6: look out for that. Yeah.
5: Mm-hmm. And you'll be able to find that where? On Spotify? Or
8: Spotify, Apple Music,
7: everywhere
8: you can. Hopefully as much as
7: possible.
5: When did each of you take your first shot at singing in the band?
6: I guess I'll start this one. I was the first singer that is in this current lineup right now. Like I said, me and Andrew formed a band before, so I was always the lead singer in that band. So I've personally been singing in a band since 8th grade. We never went anywhere with it until recently, so I wouldn't say it was by any means professional, but I think that's gotten over a lot of my stage fright, just having done it for so long.
5: Because you guys have played a couple of places already, I know.
6: Well, yeah,
5: you were at Muffy's a couple of weeks ago and somewhere else. So 3 of you sing.
7: Yes.
5: Mm-hmm. What's wrong with the guy over here? I'm pointing at Isaac, by the way.
7: Don't have a mic for him.
9: I do sing for, like, stuff for the school, for choir, musicals, but I just haven't. I've suggested it a few times for, like, some songs, but I just never got around to it. I've been too focused on the drumming part, but, like, maybe soon.
6: Well,
9: soon.
6: Yeah,
5: if we're going to pick on you.
6: If we're going to pull that idea. Carter could hop on the drums and you could probably sing something.
9: Yeah. That'd be or good. Like maybe even try drumming and singing.
8: Oh, yeah. Girlfriend would be able to do that. She likes when I drum.
5: Different bands you've each been in.
7: You want to start, Connor?
6: All right. I guess I'll continue on that track. Me and Andrew started in an old band in middle school. Well, I was in middle school when I first started it with another guy. That one was called Jupiter Panic. So we played for a long time.
7: 2 years, I think, almost.
6: Yeah, I was with him for about 2 years, and then I met Andrew when I was a sophomore in high school. We both bonded over the Beatles, like I was saying earlier. So then the 3 of us did the fine arts at our school that year. We played Seven Nation Army by the White Stripes with our friend. Mm-hmm. On drums. We stayed in that band for about a year, didn't get any gigs. It was just really getting to us that we weren't getting out and doing anything. So the band eventually ended up splitting up
7: but it was a blessing in disguise because then we met Carter, and mm-hmm. we were able to form this band, Lovers Canyon. And later we met Isaac, and I guess the rest is history for me, at least.
8: I got a story about that.
5: Were you in a band before Carter?
8: I was in a band. I was, well, originally, this is, I'm referencing Kevin again, but he and a few other teachers in the area, they brought their students, and it was like a teacher-led, like, student band type thing. And I did that three times, and there was this one guy who, like, I was doing it with, and I got his number, and we were texting back and forth, and we're like, we should start a band. And it was just me and him. We didn't have bass. He played guitar, and I played drums. And we had, like, the cheapest equipment ever. We had one gig at Speakeasy on First. Mm-hmm. It was over the summer. And then we ended up meeting Connor and Andrew. And so we got together because we were like, we need more. Like just drums and guitar is like, it sounds empty with just us. So we needed more, like, bass and stuff.
7: And that's what we had. We had the rhythm guitar
6: and bass. So it was like a perfect lineup.
8: Yeah. Right. Mm-hmm.
5: And along came Isaac, finally, from someplace.
8: Yep.
9: That was...
8: The guy left the band because we had some disagreements, and I don't know. I'd say it was pretty mutual. And then I kept just mentioning at band practice, like, I have a friend named Isaac. He's really good at drums.
7: At first, I thought it was like, oh, you know, Carter's a freshman in high school. It's gonna be his little friend. He's not gonna be any good at it.
9: Just started playing.
7: But I was like, sure, let's give it a shot. And Isaac ended up.
9: Good thing it wasn't freshman year. Isaac on the drums. I could not play in marching band.
7: No, but Isaac is like
8: probably secret sauce.
7: He's our secret sauce. That's what Chris says.
5: There you go.
7: Isaac really pulled the thing together. Good. Now Carter's on guitar.
5: Have any of you ever thought about a solo thing on the side, for instance? I know Chris does something. A lot of different bands do that. Mm-hmm. Have any of you thought about doing solos?
6: Yeah, I have. I've been working at building up a set list and stuff just to kind of get out and make some spare cash on the side to help kind of finance some stuff for this group to really get it going and stuff like that.
5: Mm-hmm. Anybody else?
8: I've also thought about that, but the issue is, like, I can't do a little acoustic set in a coffee shop if I don't even have enough time to learn, like, some songs for the band. So my main focus right now is the band and school. And right now I'm in Mamma Mia at LP with Isaac.
5: Yeah. Oh, yeah.
9: We should definitely
8: do
9: that.
8: And that takes up all of my time.
7: Oh, yeah. Oh, yeah. It's been hard to practice.
5: Well, the thing about the acoustic thing, that brings me into the next question. Which do you prefer as a group? Do you rather be on the big stage or an acoustic little coffee shop type thing? Because I know there's some nice little places, like you talked about in LaSalle.
9: Core Cafe was so much fun.
7: Core Cafe, it was really awesome. That place closed down like a week after we played there.
6: Yeah.
7: It was really unfortunate. I did really like it in there.
9: They're moving places.
8: I mean,
7: I'm not sure.
8: I might speak for all of us when I say I think we probably prefer the big stage more and like the heavier, big amps, electric guitars, a lot of distortion.
9: So
8: that's the type of
7: energy. Yeah.
8: Different energy. But like, the first time we played an acoustic set was at Core Cafe, and that place, it might sometime open again at a different location, but when we played there, it was in Spring Valley, and it was like, we didn't expect to have as much fun as we did.
7: Yeah.
8: And we just played a few songs, and it was a lot of fun. It was a blast.
7: Yeah, it's really different because at that point you're in an environment where people will actually listen to you, if that makes sense. Like, as a band that does originals, it can be hard because our main draw right now is bars. And now don't get the wrong idea. We love playing in bars. It's a lot of fun, but in an acoustic setting, it is nice to have people, like, you know, slow down and listen to your lyrics.
6: Yeah, it's more of an intimate thing with the audience because it's a lot less loud. It's a lot less hectic.
7: Exactly.
6: It's more sitting and watching compared to, like, the loud, high energy,
9: and I'm not shoved behind
7: around
9: a set and stuff.
7: Right.
9: I can play, like, a little, like, cajon and stuff.
7: We've talked about this a bit. We've been worried certain tracks that we've been writing aren't good for the bars, but, like, something like an acoustic set, that's where the artistry can really shine. Because we're not just a bar band, you know what I mean?
5: Put that on the next CD.
7: Oh, yeah.
5: There you go. You guys are all busy doing all kinds of things, school and jobs and looking for jobs. It's kind of hard to balance all that. You have like a regular routine when you get up in the morning. You know you got to go to band practice at a certain time. How do you guys handle that? You want to go with it?
8: Right now, we've been at a little bit of a hiatus from practicing just because me and Isaac are in Mamma Mia at LP, like I said. Yeah. And that takes up like, there's like one day a week where we don't have to be there and the practices are long. Like, we don't have Saturdays because we're at LP all day learning choreo or stuff like that. Mm-hmm. So like, that eats up all my time. And then I'm also in school right now. I'm in honors classes and we're doing this huge project about like our family's immigration. And that's also just eating up all my time because I have to do like 20 things for history, 20 things for English, a whole essay and all that stuff. Right. So it's been hard, but I think we've just been communicating and just talking about like growing our presence online a little bit more right now, mm-hmm. since like, we can't really afford to be going out and gigging because we know it wouldn't be our best work since we don't have any time to practice, add new things.
5: And, you know, you two guys being in the play, choreography, and you guys are practicing, basically.
8: True.
9: Yeah. I mean, and that's, like, on your mind.
5: It's going to move over into the other realm, but, yeah. Right. How about you two, worker dudes? Well, kind of worker dudes.
6: Well, right now, I'm actually in between jobs. I hope by the time this airs, it's going to be outdated. So I've just been trying to apply to places every day and just worry about that separate from the band because I have way more free time than they do right now, at least.
5: Okay.
6: I don't know. Me and Andrew get together and write stuff still pretty frequently. Mm-hmm. I think that's a big part of the process as well. We could do more. We could do more, and I'm definitely slacking. Wow. I'll say that. But with the amount of stuff that these guys are taking on, there's not much that we can do besides get our own thing going and just try to communicate as best as possible. Mm-hmm. Like, I know we were kind of arguing about it the other day. I was worried the band was going to break up or something, but we got through it.
5: You'll be all right. You'll be fine from what I see.
6: We're fine.
5: So everybody out there that's listening right now, Connor's looking for a job.
6: Hire me.
5: How about you, Andrew? What are you doing these days?
7: Not a whole lot. Like I said, I'm working on a solo set because I want to do that frequently if I can. There's a job I'm going to be applying to as well, which is 3 days a week, 3/12s, and it wouldn't be really eating into much. So
5: How about before you guys go out on the stage? I know you've done a few gigs here and there. Is there anything special you guys do when you get together before you head out there?
6: Well, for one, we pack up. I guess I'll start with that. I try to get us to do hand stretches and stuff and get out on stage at the same time. We haven't done that every time, but it's something I try to think about.
5: Especially if you're doing long sets.
9: Yeah. We should do like something like we're like, I don't know.
8: That'd be cool like, if we had a ritual.
9: Have a little, yeah, like a little ritual circle or something.
6: Like, you know, the hand stretches, I always forget.
9: It was really helpful drumming.
5: So on
6: sure.
5: Oh, go ahead.
8: Well, I don't think we really have a ritual, but I think there hasn't been a gig where we didn't like practice almost all day beforehand.
5: Mm-hmm. Oh,
8: because again, like it's four teenagers. Well, you guys are like basically adults, well, but like 18, whatever.
9: I'm almost gone.
8: Whatever. But it's hard to get everyone together. So sometimes the only time we can practice is like the morning before a gig. So. Okay.
6: Oh yeah, like when we did go to Core Cafe. Totally unrehearsed.
9: That was all day. Yeah. At least we did most of those songs we did by ourselves.
5: So when you're done with the set, do you turn off your roadies, pick everything up for you that you hire, or you kind of got that.
9: Our parents got it.
5: After you're all done and you're all packed up, do you get together at somebody's house and have pizza or something or what?
6: Went to get food a bit, not like. I don't think there's ever been a point where all four of us have been there, though.
8: No,
6: I know those two, Carter and Isaac, have gone. Me and Andrew have gone. I know I'm pretty sure I've gone with Carter, but I don't know if all four of us have gone together.
8: Yeah,
6: we usually just pick up our stuff, either take it to Carter's house and say, let's get it tomorrow, or we just take our stuff home.
8: Yeah. Okay. My house is the rehearsal space because you've got a basement and a drum kit.
9: It's in the center of everything.
7: Usually it rolls around everything. Like 11 o'clock by the time everything's packed up, and you know we've been together running through the set since noon.
8: So,
7: whenever.
8: Normally
7: so
8: we have time to go home and lay in bed and be wired and not be able to
10: That's the main sleep. Thing,
8: But I do actually have to shout out my dad because he's basically our roadie. He always drives the minivan with all the stuff, and he helps us pack up. So all of our family members.
5: Hey, thanks for leading into the next question. Who's been your biggest supporters since you started the music?
11: There's a lot. There's a lot.
10: I mean, I guess this is on brand for our name, but I'll say all four of our girlfriends
11: Definitely.
10: Have been... Not at every show, but at most of the shows, more than anyone else.
8: Eugenia.
10: Oh, yeah. Shout out Eugenia. Shout out Mia, my girlfriend. She's super cool. She has actually played a couple sets with us before as well. I really like her a lot.
5: Okay.
10: Goes without saying, I suppose. But, yeah, so our girlfriends, they help us set up and take down from time to time. Mm-hmm. Our parents, like, I know Andrew's parents help us do merch sometimes.
7: Yeah, grandparents and stuff like that. Yeah, a lot of my family help.
10: His dad... records each show for us.
5: Mm-hmm. Great.
10: And like Carter said, his dad drives the minivan with the drums. And
8: my family is definitely a big supporter because they let us rehearse for 5 hours at a time in my basement with like super loud volume that's just like rumbling through the whole house.
10: Yeah.
8: And they've put up with us, like put up with a lot from us. So I'm really grateful for them. Mm-hmm. And also, our audience is very...
10: We make a lot of money off you guys.
8: That's not all they are.
5: I interviewed somebody yesterday that she says there's about 30 or 40 regular people that come to every one of their performances.
8: Oh.
5: Talk about appreciating your audience. No matter where you go up and down the valley, they're always there. Advice. Best advice you've been given by from someone. Anything stick out in your mind?
8: Probably something from Chris.
7: Yeah, I would say keep going and don't stop. You know, when people tell us we sound good, or when they say, you know, hey, we love this song, or you guys do this great, and you know, stuff like that. It means a lot to me, and it makes me feel like it's more doable than sometimes it feels.
5: Okay.
10: Especially that stuff from Chris, because he knows what he's doing.
7: Oh, yeah.
8: Yeah.
10: We really look up to him, to be honest. And I hope,
8: shout out to Chris.
10: Yeah. I hope if he's hearing this, he feels that, what's the word? Not that he looks down on us, that we look up to him. You know what I'm trying to say?
5: I know he's kind of taken some pride in sort of taking you under his wing. I know that.
10: He's like the father of the band. Yeah.
11: I mean, he did not need to give us like 8 songs.
10: Yeah. I would just do. Yes. Oh, like, that's another
7: very
10: thing.
7: Grateful for it, so.
10: If we want to get into that, we could totally talk about that. But otherwise, we can move on.
5: What is now? You've been doing some recording. You've been doing live. Mm-hmm. Which is your favorite?
8: They both have their like.
11: That recording day was like pretty amazing to hear the drums.
8: I've got to say, like, sometimes I'm feeling a bit stressed out with like gigging and stuff. I know they can tell just by like sometimes the way I'm texting, I'm like freaking out about like scheduling and all that.
10: He gives crazy attitudes sometimes.
8: But that day in the studio was like, it like really like rejuvenated my love for this, and I'm not saying like I don't love it at all. Like I love it so much and it's so fun. But it like took away all my stress from it, and it was just such a surreal experience.
5: And when that little disc comes out, your first one with your name on it, you're gonna
11: so excited!
5: Out. This is so cool.
11: Yeah, we're have it forever.
5: Playing live is cool, but when you get that little disc in your hand, you can hear it on the radio.
7: Oh yeah,
10: yeah. And I would love to take that and just legitimize us as a live band as well.
5: Mm-hmm.
10: I know there's a lot of good venues up in Chicago. I'd really like to make it to a lot of good bands to play with, and that's something that I think the album will really
7: help with.
10: Yeah, it'll really help us with, because my favorite part, if I could add on to all that, is I love writing the songs. So just the combination of recording it and playing it live and showing it to people and having them enjoy it, that's my favorite part. And just being able to express myself creatively.
5: Okay. How can your fans, how can they stay connected with you online someplace? Facebook, what?
7: We got
11: Instagram,
7: those are our big two.
5: Do you have a Facebook page in your name or in Lovers Canyon?
8: Lovers_Canyon.
10: On Facebook and Instagram. We have a TikTok. Doesn't have anything on it. Download if you want.
7: It's there if you want.
8: I gotta take all those to TikTok sometime. Connor isn't on TikTok, so
11: I don't have TikTok either.
10: I do not have TikTok either. But we have YouTube. We have a website.
7: Yeah. small, but we post.
5: What's the website? www
7: something? It's well, it's linked on all of our pages.
5: Oh, okay.
7: So it's easiest to find that way.
8: Just look up lovers_canyon on Instagram.
7: And yeah, yeah. Instagram our link tree's on there. You can find all of our stuff through that.
8: Yeah.
5: Is there anybody down the line that you can think of that you'd want to collaborate with?
10: Another actually,
5: artist or
11: counterist.
10: Yeah, so I've been doing a lot of research on this. So in the area, I guess I'm more of a self-made type of person with that. I don't have the connections the way that maybe Andrew does. So in the area, I would say maybe he's someone to ask for, but I've been doing a lot of research online. Like I said, good bands in Chicago. Probably too many to shout out, actually, but I'll say if this does reach out there, they're top three, I'll say. There's a band called Animal Panic I saw up there online. They write really good stuff. They kind of sound like the Strokes to me. Love them. I'd like to play with them. There's another band called the Braymores. They sound probably identical to the way that me and Andrew write, to me at least. They seem great. I love their look. And then another one I would say, this one, they have a silly name. It's called Gorilla Tuesday. I know. But, again, really great stuff up there. They actually, one of the guys in the band created a playlist full of the whole, like, Chicago indie scene. Like a, just a big chunk of it, and I listened to it, and that's what really got me on it. So I have to shout out them as well. But you know, in the area, I guess I'll pass that on to Andrew if you know anything.
7: Well, I think Isaac's got some.
11: Oh yeah, well, I think a band that me and Carter know in the area, but we would all I think would like to play for, but like the Harmonix. Me and Carter have one of our great friends, Georgia's dad is in the band and stuff, and we just
5: where are like, they from? The valley here?
11: Yeah.
5: Okay.
8: And we just, it was like Kevin Kramer used to play with them.
11: Mm-hmm. Okay. That too.
8: And yeah.
10: And then
8: you'd like to open for them.
11: Yeah. That'd be awesome.
10: And then you've got your other stuff around here. You've got Chris and his new band.
7: Chris?
10: What did
7: Dirt Road Reckoning?
10: Yeah, I think that's right.
8: Mm-hmm. Are we opening for them this summer?
10: We might.
7: Yeah, it's being
11: I'd be awesome.
10: Mm-hmm. Let's see. Yeah, Tom Gaffney. Mm-hmm. I haven't met him.
7: Love to do some work with him. He's a family friend of ours.
10: Yeah. Let's see. What's his name? Randy? What's his last name?
11: Randy. Yeah.
10: Randy's cool though. He works at a, or he does drum lessons and stuff at a.
8: I saw a band with Rockers. Which was like Zazzle.
10: Oh yeah, Zazzle. We saw them at Dockside. They're pretty good too.
11: Mm-hmm.
5: So
11: they're really fun.
10: Tighter than we are.
5: Let's just go the other way here and go, gee, you know, if this doesn't work out for me, what would I like to do the rest of my life other than this? Be a teacher, a lawyer, a doctor, a dock worker, a carpenter?
11: You want to go with that, Carter? I'll go after.
10: I want to hand this to Carter first. Actually.
8: Okay. Well, I mean, I'd just like to say, like, this would be so cool if I could do it for my life. But, I mean, like, things happen. So, like,

0: I'd say,
1: tell us, Isaac, like, tell us.
0: Sort of like the same thing that Carter said, like, things happen. It'd be amazing to do this, like, for forever. That was amazing, just getting around. But if anything, I would love to go to school and major in. I've been going back and forth because there's drums, there's theater I could do. But, like, one that's really, like, stuck with me, like, recently, because a lot of my family does it, but, like, maybe being a teacher, like an elementary school teacher.
1: Like a,
0: yeah. Like go into that type of field.
1: Like a music teacher then, or like a...
0: Maybe in that way, or maybe just a regular, like, one of the teachers that teach, like, in a class and stuff. Yeah. Stuff like that.
2: All right.
0: Just really going around the family, I don't know.
2: Yeah. Higher aspirations there.
1: Mine aren't as high, I would say. If music doesn't work out, I'm totally content to do it on the side and work a minimum wage job if I have to. I've been a bit lost as of late trying to figure that out. I was thinking about maybe therapy or something, or maybe I'll just go into trades. I'm not sure.
2: Okay. Good answers. Andrew? Yeah.
3: Like I said, I've always loved psychology. I've always thought it's very interesting. So, you know, I'd love to be able to do something with that if I could. Or even electricity too. I think would be good.
2: Yeah.
3: That's interesting to me as well.
2: I've been thinking about it. There's nothing wrong with music being a second job. Yeah. But
0: I'll be playing drums.
2: Really, we'll see what happens. I wish you guys all the luck in the world.
1: Thank you very much.
2: Keep working with people like Chris and you'll get on the right track. And I've heard some of your stuff. It's pretty cool. Hoping to see you playing around sometime this summer in different bands and stages. So, we've kind of come to a close to this session here today. I hope you've enjoyed the interview as much as I've enjoyed bringing it to everyone
0: Thank
2: out
0: you
2: there.
0: So much. Yeah.
2: And, tune in next time for another session. Until then, get out to a venue near you and support your local musicians and the venues. And remember that music is actually what feelings sound like. Peace. 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

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Thank you.

shot a man in Soho. Couldn't guess his age. I found his empty journal. I filled up every page. I called up my state senator. They said he wasn't there. The secretary took my name, and man, she sounded scared.

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